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2: Good morning, I'm Shannon Kirkwood. Australia's spy agency boss is appearing before the Royal Commission into Anti-Semitism and Social Cohesion today. The terrorism threat level, the conduct of security and intelligence, and the security arrangement for the Hanukkah by the Sea event will be among the focus areas of Hearing Block 2. Mike Burgess is first on today's witness list. Members of the Jewish Security Organisation are also scheduled to appear. 15 people were killed in the Bondi terror attack on December 14 last year. Talks of a formal Teal Party won't receive the support of Kooyong Independent MP Monique Ryan. Warringah MPs Ali Steggall and ACT Senator David Pocock indicated the Climate 200-backed independents were open to forming a party structure to fight One Nation. Here's Ms Steggall speaking to the ABC.
3: There's an inability from Labor to do the things people want to see. Tax on gas exports, truth in political advertising, gambling advertising reform. And on the other side, you have the coalition lurching to the right. They've now put Tony Abbott back in charge. And you see the rise of One Nation.
2: But Ms Ryan says she won't be joining such a party, saying she stood and made a commitment as a community independent. US President Donald Trump has told his negotiators not to rush into a deal with Iran. President Trump says the deal isn't fully negotiated yet, after suggesting over the weekend the deal was close. Secretary of State Marco Rubio says significant progress has been made.
4: If it succeeds, leave us not just with a completely open straits, and I mean open straits without tolls, and with addressing some of the key things that underpin what has been Iran's nuclear weapons ambitions in the past.
2: The deal currently being discussed is believed to include a 60-day ceasefire extension, the reopening of the Strait of Hormuz, and further negotiations over Iran's nuclear program. The search for survivors of a deadly coal mine blast in northern China is continuing. The BBC's Stephen McDonnell is at the scene where at least 82 people have died.
5: Robots are being used to try to reach any more trapped workers. They have toxic gas detectors, can send real-time video, and have some blast control capacity, meaning they can reach the most dangerous tunnels. The operators of this mine have been ordered to stop production here and at three other mines. Its controller has been detained. In recent years, officials have enforced much stricter mine safety standards.
2: The underground gas explosion is the worst mining disaster in China since 2009. A warning, the following story contains the name of an Aboriginal person who has died. The remains of Stockman Thomas Cowell are being returned to country for burial. The 65-year-old Lower Southern Arunda man died of a heart attack in his swag in 1966 in South Australia's far north. Not long after, his gravesite was disturbed by flooding and his remains taken to the SA Museum. Today, his family, community, police and the SA Museum representatives will begin the drive to Wichara National Park near Mount Dare, where his reburial ceremony will take place on Thursday during National Reconciliation Week. And large-scale military exercises will get underway this week in the sky above Darwin and Catherine. Exercise Diamond Storm is the concluding phase of the RAAF's Air Warfare Instructor course. To sport, after 6 years in charge, NRL Chief Executive Andrew Abdo has reportedly resigned. It's understood he may be taking up a position with Tennis Australia. Meantime, South Sydney veteran Adam Elliott and rookie Talanoa Panattani were added to the club's injury list during yesterday's loss to North Queensland.
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9: Hi and welcome to Dollars and Making Sense, a weekly show about finance, money and investing. I'm your host, Ray Trevison from OTG Capital. 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This week, I'm really pleased to welcome to the microphone and camera a new face, a new voice, Jen Richardson. And Jen is an ex-financial planner. She comes from an area where I used to live in the Newcastle district. And Jen is going to be talking to us today around a whole range of subjects, but specifically super, because it's so topical at this point in time, but with a particular bent. So before we get into the meat and potatoes of the show, I want to welcome Jen. And Jen, maybe explain to the listeners a little bit about who you are and why you're so passionate about what you do.
10: Thanks, Ray. So I am an accountant and I have an accounting practice here in Newcastle. I'm a mortgage broker and, as you said, I'm a former financial advisor. I am passionate about women helping them be better at their finance because we have been told a narration over the years that women are not good with money or that we overspend, we have no idea how to control our money. And it's simply not true. And so I want women to understand that taking control of their finances and their financial future is definitely in their control and definitely something that they can do. But like everything, it's a skill that you need to learn, not something that you were born knowing how to do. So a number of years ago, you know, my mum said to me that her and dad's financial advisor didn't talk to her, and I had to explain to her the concept of what they were doing. And having that discussion with my clients in my accounting practice, so many women said to me, "Jen, you're so lucky that you understand money." And it's nothing to do with luck. Yes, it is my vocation that I've chosen. But being an accountant is very different to being good with money, and there is no correlation there. You know, I've seen lots of accountants that have gone bankrupt. I've seen lots of accountants that have nothing to show at the end of their careers. So it is a skill that we all need to learn, and it's a skill that, to be honest, I didn't even learn till I was in my 30s. My 20s were a red-hot mess of finances. I lived on credit card. I was doing cash outs on my credit card because I had no idea at first that you even paid interest as soon as you did the cash out.
9: Ouch.
10: I came back from my honeymoon and my husband and I, my new husband and I, had $10 sitting in our account because we had spent it all. Because as an accountant, you're trying to look at financial statements, look at reconciling stuff, tax legislation. There's no budgeting and planning or anything involved in that training. So I set about educating myself. I made a lot of mistakes along the way, and I'd like to pass those things that I've learned on to anybody who would listen. But I have a passion for helping women because I think, as I said, we stick with that narration that we are hopeless with money and we give that as an excuse. And, of course, you know, women have a longer life expectancy than men. We retire with less money than men. And that number just doesn't make sense to me, that we have less money that needs to last longer. And so we can either accept it or we can do something about it. So I choose the latter, to do something about it and to help women make that decisions for themselves as well.
9: Well, given that dollars and making sense is all about education, you're absolutely welcome on this show anytime. And I guess you're following in the footsteps of other people that have come onto the show, friends of mine that are married, divorced women, et cetera, that have faced their own challenges. Philippa Hunt from Wise Girls Money. And I refer our listeners and viewers to a piece that I did on the show probably about 4 years ago when KPMG released a report called Addressing Gender Gaps in Superannuation. And that's what we're going to be talking about today, Jen, is around the gender super gap. And, you know, there are a whole gamut of things that we can be discussing about, but it's absolutely worthwhile going back. I had a review of that particular report back in 2021. They've just, KPMG have just released an update 5 years on, and so it's out now in 2026. It's sad reading, though, because it just doesn't seem to suggest we've come that far along the road 5 years. COVID was a huge impact in everybody's lives, but I think women ended up bearing a lot more of the brunt. Men out there might be scratching their heads going, how? And maybe I could ask you your view on that, Jen, because I know I read many, many articles about how women indiscriminately suffered a lot more during COVID in home and domestic situations than I think we give credit for. But let's talk about gender super gap. Ladies and gentlemen, Jen has this very good website, a blog. It's jenrichardson.co. And this particular article that I'm referencing today is Why Women Retire with Less Super in Australia. To the point, I guess, that's what we're just talking about today. So I'll flick back to you, Jen. Why do women retire with less super in Australia?
10: Predominantly, Ray, it's because of the gender pay gap. So as we know, most of our superannuation is linked to our wages and what we earn because we have the compulsory super contributions. Now, compulsory super didn't come into play until 1992. And of course, it came in at 3%. So whenever our wages are tied to our super contribution, obviously if our wages are lower, which is what the gender pay gap is, that means then the flow on is that we are getting less money go into our superannuation. So the gender super gap ties directly to the gender pay gap. And the gender pay gap exists because women are paid lower wages. We tend to work less hours. We have the gaps when we have our children, but we are also the ones that tend to take time out of the workforce when our parents are aging. So we get hit at both ends with the pay situation that we're in. Now, admittedly, our super contributions are now up to 12%, so we've maxed out where we're going to be. And, of course, the removal of the $450 exemption for super a couple of years ago was a great thing for women because when you're working part-time, a lot of women weren't hitting that $450 a month where your employer had to put in superannuation for you. But the super gap comes about for more than that reason. You know, whenever we take time out of our workforce, so we've had children, we've dropped back, not working, the fees still come out of our superannuation. If no contributions are going in and the fees and charges that our superannuation fund have are reducing our superannuation automatically. We have, you know, reduced hours in the next few years when our children are quite young. And so there's lots of things that will impact us in our superannuation balances. But there's things that you can do also. And so with the superannuation gap, as we get closer to retirement, women will start to concentrate on putting money into superannuation. But of course, as we know, compounding, the eighth wonder of the financial world, the earlier years, the longer that superannuation has to compound. And so you're not only paying catch up with those contributions that haven't gone in, you've also got to then pay catch up with the investment that hasn't earned any money as well. So it's a twofold effect of what we've got to do as we get towards our retirement years to try and catch up. And for a lot of people, that is just too difficult.
9: Yeah, I've got to say, Jen, you've pointed it out, and in your blog here, you use an interesting case of a woman who takes 2 years out at age 32, but you also make the valid point. She misses 35 years of compounding growth of those contributions. That's an enormous impact on the bottom line, and I think people should remember the very targeted, very effective ads that some of the superannuation funds, the big APRA funds, do when they're talking about the difference in fees that are levied and the fees that are charged when you're in your 20s and the impact that it has on that bottom line. I might also point out one of my huge bugbears during COVID was when the then government allowed people to draw 10 grand 2 years in a row out of their super. I was so dark on this because it was robbing themselves at that time, particularly because the unit prices of most super funds were depressed because the stock market took a huge whack because of COVID. And to buy back in is now more expensive and they've lost those years of investing. And again, ladies and gentlemen, you know, those early years are really, really, really important. And so for all the men that are listening out there, Jen, I want you to start pointing out about kind of things that we can be doing. But before we get to those, because we'll cover those on a bit later in the show, I guess you can't ignore nature. Only women can have kids, okay? I can't do much in that regard. But so what's your answer then to make up for that contribution shortfall?
10: Yeah, look, and that is the case. And, you know, you and I were talking earlier, Ray, and I have three sons, and one of my sons keeps saying to me, stop banging on about this super gap mum, because, you know, your women are always going to take the time out of the workforce. And that is the case. And there is nothing wrong with that there. You know, I took time out of the workforce when I had my children. But what you've got to do is put plans in place for it. So I always say to everybody, start to look at putting some additional contributions in before you have your children. So at the very young ages, as soon as you start working, if you're salary sacrificing into super, that builds that super balance up beforehand. You can do a spouse contribution. So my eldest son and his partner are just about to have their second child, and I keep encouraging my son to do a spouse contribution into his partner's super fund, because you can put $3,000 into superannuation and get a tax rebate of $540, or up to $540, which means that $3,000 going into your spouse's super contribution, sorry, your spouse's superannuation fund, will cover not only the charges and things that's going to come out in that 12 months, it will also cover some growth into that fund, which means that it's not just ticking along anymore, it's continually growing. You can also do a co-contribution. So that's where you put in a contribution of up to $1,000. The government, if you're depending on your income, and if you're a low income earner, they will match that contribution by up to $500. Now, that is again a free money. You know, that's 50%, and there's no tax rate in Australia that's 50%. So any of those free money that we can get off the government is a great thing. And again, it's just there to keep fund ticking along. So that you're prepared for anything. You can also do contribution splitting with your partner. So the compulsory.
9: We'll get into that in just a moment. We're just about half time at the moment. So you're here on Dollars and Making Sense, a weekly show about finance, money and investing. I'm your host, Ray Trevison. I'm really pleased to have at the microphone this week, Jen Richardson, and she is from...
10: JenRichardson.co is my female financial literacy program.
9: Cool. We're going to take a short break and we'll be back with you in just a moment.
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9: Hi, and welcome back to Dollars and Making Sense, a weekly show about finance, money and investing. I'm your host, Ray Trevison. I'm really pleased to have at the microphone and camera this week, Jen Richardson from JenRichardson.co. She is an ex-financial planner. She also runs a lot of really, really good programs and a lot of, I guess, what I would refer to as community service type of resources that are available on her website. And we're going to give you those links on our blog after the show. Jen, we are talking today about the gender super gap. Now, the pay gap in of itself is obviously something we can be talking about ad infinitum, but what we wanted to talk about today specifically is superannuation, because people may or may not be aware, with 1 July coming up, payday super is just about to be, is to come into force. It's something we've known about for quite a long time. But what I wanted to talk about is the numbers in practice. So what I wanted to, I guess, and this is probably more for the men out there, I think the women probably know this already, what does the gap look like in real terms when we're talking about numbers?
10: So in real terms, women can retire with up to nearly 40% less in superannuation than men.
9: Now, say that again, 40?
10: Up to 40%, yes, less.
9: Wow.
10: Particularly the older women, because when superannuation first came in, it was 3%. Men were on a higher income. Men were already

0: and for females to men. It is certainly better for the young women because we are getting more education around what needs to add, and it is that 50 plus women that have the biggest gap compared to men. But the numbers in every single age group is showing that women have less money in super than men.
1: Yeah, I'm reading your blog right now, and it's very specifically saying in the 24 research, women aged between 60 to 64 have approximately 289 grand in super. Men around that same age, 361,000. So we're talking there of roughly $75,000. That's a big difference. That is a big, big difference. The comfortable retirement benchmark for a single homeowner, according to the same report, should be 630,000. So if you combine them, that's still okay. But the problem is a lot of women, and, you know, ladies and gentlemen that have listened to this blog and this show for quite a long time, also come to understand that many, many women, as they come close to retirement, the moment the kids are gone, they're gone as well. And so many, many women will end up divorcing or separating from their longtime partners because once the shackles are off, they are then free to go their own way. They're no longer constrained. I'm curious, Jen, in your own accounting practice and your time as an FP, did you see that as well?
0: Absolutely. You know, I always say that from my point of view, and I don't know what the statistics say, that I see 60 plus is now the biggest group of women leaving a relationship. And you're correct. Yeah. It's because they will quite often stay for the kids. Quite often, you know, we don't want our children. And from a mother's point of view, nobody. And I'm very happily married, so I'll say that. But you don't want your children growing up in a split house where they're one week with dad and one week with mum. And as a mum myself, I couldn't have imagined how hard that was that you didn't see your small children for a whole week. And so quite often we will tolerate a relationship for our children and then, you know, waiting for them to leave home so that, you know, because of course all of a sudden one house has to become two. So the home situation, how do you afford to buy a home when all of a sudden that home gets divided up and we know the pricing of housing at the moment? And so I see a lot of people will say to me, through my accounting practice, when they come back and they all of a sudden don't have a spouse anymore, and they just say, I looked at retirement and thought, I actually don't want to sit with this person seven days a week, 24 hours. You know, when I was going to work, I got away from them. You come home, you have dinner, you go to bed and everything. And then they just look and go, that's not what retirement looked like for me. I didn't want to be in that situation anymore. So they decided to end their marriage or their relationship. And so what was going to be the backbone of what they had, you know, supporting each other, all of a sudden that's not there anymore. And so there is a shortfall of funding. And, you know, I always say to all my clients when I was talking to them, and particularly when I was doing the financial plan, that it doesn't matter whose name superannuation is. It's a bucket of asset that will get split up when you separate or divorce. Mm. And so balancing those beforehand is really important. And, you know, and even if you're in a really happy marriage, you know, it's such a good thing to know that you have looked at things equally and, you know, the higher superannuation balance is balanced out with the lower superannuation balance where it can be.
1: You've made some really good points. Now, before we went to the break, we were talking about some strategies that couples can engage in, and we've talked about contributions, co-spouse contributions. Something that I'd like you to cover again, because balancing. So, for example, I mean, I'm very happily married. I've been married 37 years now, but our balances are way out of whack because my wife ended up staying at home. We had challenges with our kids and it was better for my wife to stay home. Now is the time that we're trying to rebalance. And so I think I'm doing an 85-15 split right now. So no matter what money I put in, 85 of that's going over to my wife's bucket. Because at the end of the day, you're right, it's the same bucket. But I think it gives that feeling of it will never quite be equal. We're trying to balance it up with a whole bunch of other things. But that re-contribution. So maybe this is something that, what, do people come to you and is this something you nominate to the ATO?
0: So it's something that you do with your superannuation

0: done. So the contribution splitting, and the reason you can only pull out the 85% is because 15% has gone in tax.
1: Yeah, you've got to cover the tax.
0: Tax office don't give that back. But you can move 85% across to your spouse. The other thing, of course, is when you get to be able to access your superannuation, you can always do a withdrawal and recontribution as well. Yeah. And I know this isn't for today's podcast, and, you know, something that we've got to be careful of is the only place that we have a quasi-death tax is in our superannuation fund, where it goes to a non-financial beneficiary. But that's not for today's podcast. It's something.
1: I've had other people say it very loudly, Jen. I've had people come on and go, it's not a quasi, it is a death tax.
0: It is, but we're not allowed to call it a death tax.
1: I know, but for our listeners, if you go back to our block, you'll see that there's a graphic there very clearly. I think it's a green shade, but there's a big skeleton there that's, you know, is super a death tax. And, you know, we talk about that at length. So we have covered that turf, I can tell you. But please, they are things. But I also want to put a bit of a positive light. We've been talking a bit, you know, it's been a bit Debbie Downer, but there have been a lot of improvements since this report done in 21. I mean, you've mentioned the $450 per month threshold. That's now gone. What else has come along that's improved the situation for women in the gender pay gap and super gap?
0: So the government is now paying superannuation on the maternity leave, so the government-supported one, which hasn't had superannuation paid before. So that one kicked in on 1st of July last year. The downside of that, which, you know, I don't know has come out too much, is that the government's not paying that as you're getting paid. So they're holding off and they'll pay that after the 30th of June this year, which is a bit of a disappointment from my point of view, because, you know, those contributions could have been in somebody's fund 12 months earning interest, and, you know, we know the compounding. And of course, the 1st of July we have Payday Super come in, which is from a financial planning point of view and from a person that looks at people's superannuation, is the best thing that has ever happened. So we've had single touch payroll in for a while, which is where the employer has to do put in your pay slip, as you're paid. The idea behind that was to try and catch the employers that weren't paying super. Payday Super is now coming in on the 1st of July, and that's where your employer has to pay your superannuation the same day as your wages. And, you know, I'm not sure whether any of your listeners would understand this, but what has happened in the past is your superannuation that was yours on the 1st of July didn't have to be get paid by your employer until the 28th of
1: September.
0: October,
1: that's right, yeah.
0: I'm trying to think the numbers through which month we're in. So your employer had your superannuation for nearly 4 months, and that could have been in your fund earning interest, but it also, you know, we always talk about it when you're investing in that time in the market, it will better be timing the market anytime. Yeah. And so if your money's going in constantly, you'll get some buy into investments when the market is lower, you'll get some higher, but of course the law of averages says you get something really good. And so that lets you build your superannuation balance naturally, because all of a sudden those contributions are earning income much sooner. And that is the best thing that's ever happened. The other thing I want all your listeners to know is that it is your responsibility to make sure that your employer has put your superannuation in, because all employers do. You know, I had a client the other day. He was very young in my accounting practice, and he got me to have a look at his super because he couldn't understand why his balance wasn't going up, couldn't read it at all. And that's not to say that was wrong. He was only 21 or 22. But his employer hadn't put any superannuation in since November last year. Now, this is May, so 6 months, so well and truly outside the compulsory lodgement period.
1: Sure.
0: But, you know, as I said to him, you know, you've now got to chase him, and the government does that. The ATO will chase it on your behalf if you let them know. But hopefully the Payday Super will get rid of all of those employers that aren't doing the right thing.
1: Okay, so we've covered a lot in the show. We've talked about understanding your balance right now, consolidating accounts. We've talked about many, many times before today. So we've talked about salary sacrifice, co-contributions, spouse contributions. I guess, Jen, I like to leave the listeners and viewers with one key takeaway. If you can give them one key takeaway from today's show, what would it be?
0: So my key takeaway is always have that knowledge. So look at your superannuation fund. Make sure you're in the right fund. Now, the government will always put out the good and bad funds. So look at what your fees are. Look at where you're invested in, because a lot of people are in just take whatever the super fund puts you in. Now, that can be a bit challenging. You know, the Money Smart website has lots of resources that you can look at. There's your superannuation fund will have lots of free resources that you can look at. But knowledge is power. And so look at what your balance is. Make sure your employer is putting your superannuation contributions in as they should go in. Look at your fees and charges. Are you paying too much? Look at your rate of return. So, you know.
1: Absolutely. I harp on my kids. Read your annual statements. Open it up, because they just look at it and chuck it on the counter in the kitchen. I'm going, no, open it up, read it. You might actually learn something. So, look, Jen, I've really enjoyed, you know, this is the first time you've been on our show, Dollars Making Sense. I'd love to have you back. There are just a gazillion things that I see in your blog that we can be talking about. So, look, welcome to the show. I hope you'll come back and we will have many, many more things to talk about. Ladies and gentlemen, Jen Richardson, thank you so kindly for being on Dollars and Making Sense.
0: Thank you for having me. I've enjoyed every minute of it, because whenever I can preach to somebody and give them some knowledge, I'm in my element.
1: Wonderful. Okay, until next time, adios.
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2: Hello, I'm Shannon Kirkwood. The second hearing block of the Royal Commission into Anti-Semitism and Social Cohesion is underway. Council Assisting Richard Lancaster says the terrorism threat level and security environment in the lead-up to the Bondi terror attack are among the issues which will be explored during hearing block two.
3: How intelligence about individuals known to authorities is utilised and shared to inform decisions made by security, intelligence and law enforcement agencies. How decisions are made about the monitoring of individuals who have come to the attention of authorities, including in respect of overseas travel, and decisions in respect of firearms licence applications.
2: He says much of the evidence will be heard behind closed doors. Australia's spy agency boss, Mike Burgess, is the first on today's witness list, while members of the Jewish Security Organisation are also scheduled to appear. 15 people were killed in the Bondi terror attack on December 14 last year. An Australian member of a Gaza aid flotilla is asking the federal government to take action against Israel over the group's treatment. 11 Australians are among 400 people detained by Israel last week when they were intercepted in international waters west of Cyprus. The participants allege they suffered abuse, including activist Violet Coco, who arrived back in Australia today.
4: Israel beat, tortured and sexually assaulted me and my fellow humanitarian peace activists for days. What got me home, what got me through is thinking about coming home. And now I'm home. I can't stop thinking about my brothers and sisters that we left behind.
2: Israel has denied mistreating the detainees. A low-cost change to a screening program is being recommended to lower the stroke risk among Indigenous Australians. Research conducted by UNSW has found Indigenous Australians develop atrial fibrillation, or AF, nearly 16 years earlier on average compared to non-Indigenous Australians. Associate Professor Kylie Gwynn says updating screening recommendations is a straightforward step to advance closing the gap, especially in regional areas.
5: If we can change the guidelines and have Indigenous people checked for AF at least 10 years earlier, we should be able to reduce the rate of stroke. The advice then out to primary health care practitioners will be that they should start screening for AF much younger for Aboriginal and Torres Strait Islander Australians.
2: The Peak organisation representing ethnic and multicultural community broadcasting has a new look and a new name. The National Ethnic and Multicultural Broadcasters Council has now become Multicultural Voices Australia. The MVA says it maintains its mission to advocate for and support multicultural communities. Broadcasting. And a Brisbane-based artist and designer will be transforming Brisbane Powerhouse into 2027. Rachel Burke has arrived as the inaugural artist in residence. Her opening event in August will be a surrealist performance. To sport, James Duckworth has become the first Australian through to the second round of the French Open, while Ila Tomljanovic has suffered a first-round loss. Eight Australians will be on court later today. Alex de Minaur will lead the charge. In other results, Alexander Zverev and Novak Djokovic are among the top seeds to move through to the second round in the men's draw. And in rugby league, Queensland captain Cam Munster insists he is fine for Wednesday night's State of Origin opener against the Blues in Sydney, despite sitting out training yesterday.
6: I can always train on captain's run and get the body right for Wednesday. Would have been nice to be out there yesterday, but at the end of the day, I didn't want to feel sore and feel sorry for myself today, so I just made sure I'll be right for Tuesday and Wednesday.
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0: It's all here right in the heart of Bankstown. 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Station sponsor. Some people like the old songs. 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
2: Hello, I'm Shannon Kirkwood. The head of the nation's spy agency has told the Royal Commission his agency was not underfunded in terms of its counter-terrorism activities. Mike Burgess is giving evidence on the opening day of the second block of hearings, which is examining the terrorist threat level, the conduct of security and intelligence, and the security arrangement for the Hanukkah by the Sea event.
3: So yes, we were pivoting resources across because that's where the leads took us and where we required to put effort, but of course at the same time we're always making sure that we're not leaving serious threats uninquired or uninvestigated. That's part of our day job.
2: Prior to his evidence, counsel assisting Richard Lancaster said there is no evidence any intelligence agency or law enforcement agency had information there might be an armed attack on the Hanukkah celebration. 15 people were killed in the Bondi terror attack on December 14 last year. Talks of a formal Teal Party are not being supported by many of the independents. Warringah MPs Ali Stegall and ACT Senator David Pocock indicated the Climate 200-backed independents were open to forming a party structure to fight One Nation. Here's Ms Stegall.
4: I am looking at how do we bring people together. That's the Australia and the Australian values I am really proud of.
2: Helen Haynes is among at least four independents who say they're not interested in joining any new political party.
5: If people want to talk about forming more formal allegiances through a party, you know, go your hardest. It's not something for me.
2: Meantime, as parliamentarians return to the nation's capital, one small business owner has sent a clear message on the budget measures. Joseph Dayoud has paid for billboards outside Canberra Airport after meeting with small business owners who have expressed concerns about the changes to the capital gains tax. He says there's a need for a rethink.
6: Every single MP, every single staffer and every single politician that was flown in on our tax dollars can see who they're affecting if this budget passes through. That's right, Canberra. You're not isolated anymore. You'll be seeing all of us right before you walk into Parliament.
2: The government says it's speaking with the startup sector about the CGT changes, but has indicated it wants to push through with its tax changes before the winter break. US President Donald Trump has told his negotiators not to rush into a deal with Iran. President Trump says the deal isn't fully negotiated yet. The deal currently being discussed is believed to include a 60-day ceasefire extension, a reopening of the Strait of Hormuz, and further negotiations over Iran's nuclear program. A national campaign is attempting to provide women with greater access to information about perimenopause and menopause. It follows a parliamentary inquiry which found women entered the life stage without adequate information on support, symptoms, and treatment options. Women typically enter menopause between 45 and 60, and perimenopause can start in a woman's late 30s. Specialist GP doctor Ramya Raman is part of the campaign which has been launched today.
7: There are safe and effective treatments for perimenopause and menopause that will be suited to your personal circumstances and your medical history. It actually will help improve your quality of life. So it's really important to speak to your GP or speak to your doctor regarding that.
2: To spot now, after 6 years in charge, NRL Chief Executive Andrew Abdo has reportedly resigned. It's understood he may be taking up a position with Tennis Australia. Meantime, Queensland captain Cam Munster insists he's fine for Wednesday night's State of Origin opener against the Blues, despite sitting out training yesterday.
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0: 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Hope you're enjoying it. There's a lot of great music and forgotten hits that you'll get to hear tonight.
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0: When Marsha Hines didn't know what to do with herself. 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And before Madonna forgot to wear clothes. 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
5: All children deserve to shine. I'm Julie Hurrigan. I'm the Chief Executive Officer at Shine for Kids. Shine for Kids is the only national charity dedicated to transforming the lives of children and young people impacted by the criminal justice system. At any one time, there's about 44,000 kids in Australia who have a parent in jail. A child who has a parent in prison is six times more likely to end up in prison themselves. And we have to break those cycles of incarceration. The real challenge for these kids particularly is they fall through the cracks. There's a bright future if they know that they've got someone in their corner. So what Shine for Kids does is work with the kids outside and the parents inside where it's safe to build trust and confidence and to maintain really strong relationships. When we're working with children outside, we run a mentoring program to make sure that these kids are seen, they're heard, and they're getting what they need when they need it. Connected to school and sport, their faith, their families and their friends. And we run those programs from kindergarten through to kids who are in year 8 and year 9 who are going through those really big transitional milestones. And then inside, we support kids to visit their parent. The kids that Shine works with are so keen to stay connected to mum or dad. So for Shine to be able to support that connection and to make sure that it is done in a way where kids are safe, where they get to talk about how they're feeling, they get to talk to someone before they go inside and talk to someone when they come out, it's so rewarding building trust, confidence and connection between those children and their parents. The reason that I love being at Shine for Kids is I have a passion about the world being a more equitable place for children. I just will not accept that every child does not get what they need in order to feel like they've got someone in their corner to be the best that they can be. All children deserve to shine.
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3: Hello, I'm Peter Hislop. Prime Minister Anthony Albanese says the capital gains tax changes will be part of legislation introduced to Parliament this week. He says the first tranche of the budget-related legislation will consist of four key elements, including the tax cuts and the standard deductions.
4: The $1,000, which will particularly benefit those people who just go about their work, they'll get $1,000 automatically without having to put in receipts, etc. And that will be a big benefit, particularly for many low-income earners. The third is the capital gains tax, and the fourth is negative gearing.
3: Meantime, a billboard campaign has been launched in the nation's capital to illustrate concerns among small business about the CGT changes. Australian activists who were on board the Global Sumud Flotilla attempting to get aid to Gaza are calling on the federal government to take action against Israel over their treatment. 11 Australians were on board when they were intercepted and detained. Cabinet Minister Mark Butler has described the treatment as disgraceful. The activists have arrived in Australia today after being deported to Turkey. Activist Zach Schofield has called on the government to take a stronger stance.
5: How can we live in a safe world when our government continues to call this state a friend and ally? As long as this country calls Israel a friend, how can any of us be proud to be Australian?
3: WhatsApp accounts of a federal MP and staff were hacked in what is being described as a takeover by a foreign state actor. The hack in March forced the blocking of the app in parliamentary IT systems. The block was lifted last night. Australia has 43 days of petrol and 38 days of diesel. Energy Minister Chris Bowen says the nation's fuel security is looking good.
6: That's actually the highest diesel stockholding the country has had since the minimum stock obligation came in 2023, which in the face of all that pressure, the largest energy crisis in world history, one of our major refineries catching on fire, is an outcome that Australians can take confidence in.
3: The Pharmacy Guild of Australia is calling on the federal government to quickly fund vaccines as the diphtheria outbreak continues. The government is considering introducing a payment for pharmacists who administer the vaccines. Under existing arrangements, some patients are being charged administration fees. The Guild says any cost barrier can stop people from being vaccinated. Would you know the warning signs of a life-threatening allergic reaction to food? New research reveals just 5% of Australians can identify those signs and symptoms. CEO of Allergy and Anaphylaxis Australia, Sarah Emery, says that's despite Australia having one of the highest rates of food allergies in the world.
7: So important to know the signs of anaphylaxis. Persistent dizziness or collapse, difficulty breathing, sometimes noisy breathing, a swollen tongue or swelling and tightness of the throat, and wheeze and persistent cough as well.
3: She says if someone is showing any one of the signs, people need to act fast because the reaction can escalate quickly. And the New Zealand Pro World Surf League event has been paused after an Australian photographer was taken to hospital with bite wounds. It's understood the man is in good spirits after he was attacked by a seal in the water and suffered puncture wounds to an ankle and had a flipper ripped off. A code red has been called, which has put the men's semi-final event on hold. Turning to sport, Alex de Minaur will lead the Australian charge on the second day at the French Open. Last night, James Duckworth became the first Aussie to progress to the second round. There will be eight Australians in action tonight in the men's and women's first round draws.
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1: 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Some people like the old songs.
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2: Hello, I'm Peter Hislop. Prime Minister Anthony Albanese says the capital gains tax changes will be part of legislation introduced to Parliament this week. He says the first tranche of the budget-related legislation will consist of four key elements, including the tax cuts and the standard deductions.
3: The $1,000, which will particularly benefit those people who just go about their work, they'll get $1,000 automatically without having to put in receipts, etc. And that will be a big benefit, particularly for many low-income earners. The third is the capital gains tax, and the fourth is negative gearing.
2: Meantime, a billboard campaign has been launched in the nation's capital to illustrate concerns among small business about the CGT changes. Australian activists who were on board the Global Sumud Flotilla attempting to get aid to Gaza are calling on the federal government to take action against Israel over their treatment. 11 Australians were on board when they were intercepted and detained. Cabinet Minister Mark Butler has described the treatment as disgraceful. The activists have arrived in Australia today after being deported to Turkey. Activist Zach Schofield has called on the government to take a stronger stance.
4: How can we live in a safe world when our government continues to call this state a friend and ally? As long as this country calls Israel a friend, how can any of us be proud to be Australian?
2: WhatsApp accounts of a federal MP and staff were hacked in what is being described as a takeover by a foreign state actor. The hack in March forced the blocking of the app in parliamentary IT systems. The block was lifted last night. Australia has 43 days of petrol and 38 days of diesel. Energy Minister Chris Bowen says the nation's fuel security is looking good.
5: That's actually the highest diesel stock holding the country has had since the minimum stock obligation came in 2023, which in the face of all that pressure, the largest energy crisis in world history, one of our major refineries catching on fire, is an outcome that Australians can take confidence in.
2: The Pharmacy Guild of Australia is calling on the federal government to quickly fund vaccines as the diphtheria outbreak continues. The government is considering introducing a payment for pharmacists who administer the vaccines. Under existing arrangements, some patients are being charged administration fees. The Guild says any cost barrier can stop people from being vaccinated. Would you know the warning signs of a life-threatening allergic reaction to food? New research reveals just 5% of Australians can identify those signs and symptoms. CEO of Allergy and Anaphylaxis Australia, Sarah Emery, says that's despite Australia having one of the highest rates of food allergies in the world.
6: So important to know the signs of anaphylaxis. Persistent dizziness or collapse, difficulty breathing, sometimes noisy breathing, a swollen tongue or swelling and tightness of the throat, and wheeze and persistent cough as well.
2: She says if someone is showing any one of the signs, people need to act fast because the reaction can escalate quickly. And the New Zealand Pro World Surf League event has been paused after an Australian photographer was taken to hospital with bite wounds. It's understood the man is in good spirits after he was attacked by a seal in the water and suffered puncture wounds to an ankle and had a flipper ripped off. A code red has been called, which has put the men's semi-final event on hold. Turning to sport, Alex de Minaur will lead the Australian charge on the second day at the French Open. Last night, James Duckworth became the first Aussie to progress to the second round. There will be eight Australians in action tonight in the men's and women's first round draws.
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11: School zones. 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
2: Hello, I'm Peter Hislop. Prime Minister Anthony Albanese says the capital gains tax changes will be part of legislation introduced to Parliament this week. He says the first tranche of the budget-related legislation will consist of four key elements, including the tax cuts and the standard deductions.
3: $1,000, which will particularly benefit those people who just go about their work. They'll get $1,000 automatically without having to put in receipts, etc. And that will be a big benefit, particularly for many low-income earners. The third is the capital gains tax, and the fourth is negative gearing.
2: Meantime, a billboard campaign has been launched in the nation's capital to illustrate concerns among small business about the CGT changes. Australian activists who were on board the Global Sumud Flotilla attempting to get aid to Gaza are calling on the federal government to take action against Israel over their treatment. 11 Australians were on board when they were intercepted and detained. Cabinet Minister Mark Butler has described the treatment as disgraceful. The activists have arrived in Australia today after being deported to Turkey. Activist Zach Schofield has called on the government to take a stronger stance.
4: How can we live in a safe world when our government continues to call this state a friend and ally? As long as this country calls Israel a friend, how can any of us be proud to be Australian?
2: WhatsApp accounts of a federal MP and staff were hacked in what is being described as a takeover by a foreign state actor. The hack in March forced the blocking of the app in parliamentary IT systems. The block was lifted last night. Australia has 43 days of petrol and 38 days of diesel. Energy Minister Chris Bowen says the nation's fuel security is looking good.
5: That's actually the highest diesel stock holding the country has had since the minimum stock obligation came in 2023, which in the face of all that pressure, the largest energy crisis in world history, one of our major refineries catching on fire, is an outcome that Australians can take confidence in.
2: The Pharmacy Guild of Australia is calling on the federal government to quickly fund vaccines as the diphtheria outbreak continues. The government is considering introducing a payment for pharmacists who administer the vaccines. Under existing arrangements, some patients are being charged administration fees. The Guild says any cost barrier can stop people from being vaccinated. Would you know the warning signs of a life-threatening allergic reaction to food? New research reveals just 5% of Australians can identify those signs and symptoms. CEO of Allergy and Anaphylaxis Australia, Sarah Emery, says that's despite Australia having one of the highest rates of food allergies in the world.
6: So important to know the signs of anaphylaxis. Persistent dizziness or collapse, difficulty breathing, sometimes noisy breathing, a swollen tongue or swelling and tightness of the throat, and wheeze and persistent cough as well.
2: She says if someone is showing any one of the signs, people need to act fast because the reaction can escalate quickly. And the New Zealand Pro World Surf League event has been paused after an Australian photographer was taken to hospital with bite wounds. It's understood the man is in good spirits after he was attacked by a seal in the water and suffered puncture wounds to an ankle and had a flipper ripped off. A code red has been called, which has put the men's semi-final event on hold. Turning to sport, Alex de Minaur will lead the Australian charge on the second day at the French Open. Last night, James Duckworth became the first Aussie to progress to the second round. There will be eight Australians in action tonight in the men's and women's first round draws.
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10: A reminder that school speed zones are now in operation. 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New South Wales school zones generally operate between 2:30 to 4 p.m. on school days.
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2: Hello, I'm Peter Hislop. Prime Minister Anthony Albanese says the capital gains tax changes will be part of legislation introduced to Parliament this week. He says the first tranche of the budget-related legislation will consist of four key elements, including the tax cuts and the standard deductions.
3: The $1,000, which will particularly benefit those people who just go about their work, they'll get $1,000 automatically without having to put in receipts, etc. And that will be a big benefit, particularly for many low-income earners. The third is the capital gains tax, and the fourth is negative gearing.
2: Meantime, a billboard campaign has been launched in the nation's capital to illustrate concerns among small business about the CGT changes. Australian activists who were on board the Global Sumud Flotilla attempting to get aid to Gaza are calling on the federal government to take action against Israel over their treatment. 11 Australians were on board when they were intercepted and detained. Cabinet Minister Mark Butler has described the treatment as disgraceful. The activists have arrived in Australia today after being deported to Turkey. Activist Zach Schofield has called on the government to take a stronger stance.
4: How can we live in a safe world when our government continues to call this state a friend and ally? As long as this country calls Israel a friend, how can any of us be proud to be Australian?
2: WhatsApp accounts of a federal MP and staff were hacked in what is being described as a takeover by a foreign state actor. The hack in March forced the blocking of the app in parliamentary IT systems. The block was lifted last night. Australia has 43 days of petrol and 38 days of diesel. Energy Minister Chris Bowen says the nation's fuel security is looking good.
5: That's actually the highest diesel stock holding the country has had since the minimum stock obligation came in 2023, which in the face of all that pressure, the largest energy crisis in world history, one of our major refineries catching on fire, is an outcome that Australians can take confidence in.
2: The Pharmacy Guild of Australia is calling on the federal government to quickly fund vaccines as the diphtheria outbreak continues. The government is considering introducing a payment for pharmacists who administer the vaccines. Under existing arrangements, some patients are being charged administration fees. The Guild says any cost barrier can stop people from being vaccinated. Would you know the warning signs of a life-threatening allergic reaction to food? New research reveals just 5% of Australians can identify those signs and symptoms. CEO of Allergy and Anaphylaxis Australia, Sarah Emery, says that's despite Australia having one of the highest rates of food allergies in the world.
6: So important to know the signs of anaphylaxis. Persistent dizziness or collapse, difficulty breathing, sometimes noisy breathing, a swollen tongue or swelling and tightness of the throat, and wheeze and persistent cough as well.
2: She says if someone is showing any one of the signs, people need to act fast because the reaction can escalate quickly. And the New Zealand Pro World Surf League event has been paused after an Australian photographer was taken to hospital with bite wounds. It's understood the man is in good spirits after he was attacked by a seal in the water and suffered puncture wounds to an ankle and had a flipper ripped off. A code red has been called, which has put the men's semi-final event on hold. Turning to sport, Alex de Minaur will lead the Australian charge on the second day at the French Open. Last night, James Duckworth became the first Aussie to progress to the second round. There will be eight Australians in action tonight in the men's and women's first round draws.
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2: Hello, I'm Peter Hislop. Prime Minister Anthony Albanese says the capital gains tax changes will be part of legislation introduced to Parliament this week. He says the first tranche of the budget-related legislation will consist of four key elements, including the tax cuts and the standard deductions.
3: The $1,000, which will particularly benefit those people who just go about their work, they'll get $1,000 automatically without having to put in receipts, etc. And that will be a big benefit, particularly for many low-income earners. The third is the capital gains tax, and the fourth is negative gearing.
2: Meantime, a billboard campaign has been launched in the nation's capital to illustrate concerns among small business about the CGT changes. Australian activists who were on board the Global Sumud Flotilla attempting to get aid to Gaza are calling on the federal government to take action against Israel over their treatment. 11 Australians were on board when they were intercepted and detained. Cabinet Minister Mark Butler has described the treatment as disgraceful. The activists have arrived in Australia today after being deported to Turkey. Activist Zach Schofield has called on the government to take a stronger stance.
4: How can we live in a safe world when our government continues to call this state a friend and ally? As long as this country calls Israel a friend, how can any of us be proud to be Australian?
2: WhatsApp accounts of a federal MP and staff were hacked in what is being described as a takeover by a foreign state actor. The hack in March forced the blocking of the app in parliamentary IT systems. The block was lifted last night. Australia has 43 days of petrol and 38 days of diesel. Energy Minister Chris Bowen says the nation's fuel security is looking good.
5: That's actually the highest diesel stock holding the country has had since the minimum stock obligation came in 2023, which in the face of all that pressure, the largest energy crisis in world history, one of our major refineries catching on fire, is an outcome that Australians can take confidence in.
2: The Pharmacy Guild of Australia is calling on the federal government to quickly fund vaccines as the diphtheria outbreak continues. The government is considering introducing a payment for pharmacists who administer the vaccines. Under existing arrangements, some patients are being charged administration fees. The Guild says any cost barrier can stop people from being vaccinated. Would you know the warning signs of a life-threatening allergic reaction to food? New research reveals just 5% of Australians can identify those signs and symptoms. CEO of Allergy and Anaphylaxis Australia, Sarah Emery, says that's despite Australia having one of the highest rates of food allergies in the world.
6: So important to know the signs of anaphylaxis. Persistent dizziness or collapse, difficulty breathing, sometimes noisy breathing, a swollen tongue or swelling and tightness of the throat, and wheeze and persistent cough as well.
2: She says if someone is showing any one of the signs, people need to act fast because the reaction can escalate quickly. And the New Zealand Pro World Surf League event has been paused after an Australian photographer was taken to hospital with bite wounds. It's understood the man is in good spirits after he was attacked by a seal in the water and suffered puncture wounds to an ankle and had a flipper ripped off. A code red has been called, which has put the men's semi-final event on hold. Turning to sport, Alex de Minaur will lead the Australian charge on the second day at the French Open. Last night, James Duckworth became the first Aussie to progress to the second round. There will be eight Australians in action tonight in the men's and women's first round draws.
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9: Yes, good afternoon and welcome to The Drive. We are currently sitting on 19 degrees here in the southwest of Sydney, and we'll look at the forecast for the coming week for you. Now, tomorrow we're looking at temps around 21 degrees. There is a very high chance of showers predicted there. Again, on Wednesday, showers there, 21 degrees. Thursday, showers again. And also on Friday, not looking too good for the rest of the week. But I can tell you, Sunday is looking like sunshine for the first time in a week. Temps around 19 degrees. But the rest of the week, you've got showers forecast. Well, look at the traffic flow. If you're going through Reesby, Milperra Road, just past Edgar Street. Now, there's a crash involving a car and a pedestrian. So someone's got knocked down there. Please take care going through there. 1 of 3 eastbound lanes are closed. If you're going through the north side, Forestville, Warringah Road at Laurel Chase, another crash involving two vehicles there. And as we speak, the site is being cleared, but still very heavy traffic conditions going through there. And northbound traffic is affected. And if you're going up the M5 all the way from the city to the southwest of Sydney, you've got a good run today. Generally on this time of the day on Mondays and Fridays, it's chock-a-block, but you've got a good run all the way right through to the southwest of Sydney. Hello and welcome along today, this Monday, and it's International Plastic Free Day, and also, would you believe, it's Geek Pride Day. Yes, I don't know what that one means, but anyway. Rob Kirtry with you, going live and local here at Connect FM till 7 for your drive home. On today's show, we'll feature On This Day in Music. Birthdays today, of course, Sydney's cheapest fuel here in the southwest, along with regular traffic and weather reports and news at the top of the hour. So without further ado, at 6 minutes past the hour of 5, here's one for Ruth. And Ruth is one of our up-and-coming presenters here at Connect FM. 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
1: Here's the Boomtown Rats. They don't like Mondays. It is 12 minutes after 5. Welcome to The Drive. 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

It's all about Mondays. Here's the Bengals, Manic Mondays. 16 minutes past the hour of 5. 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

0: Bangles there with Matic Monday. We're always keeping you up to date with traffic and the weather. Let's have a peek for you. And this has just come in courtesy of Sydney Live Traffic. If you're going through Caringbah, the Kingsway at Banksia Road, there's another crash involving three vehicles there, and one of two eastbound lanes are closed, and there's very heavy traffic conditions going through there. Now, we'll get back to Reesby at Milpera Road, just past Edgar Street, which is not far from here. That crash involving a car and the pedestrian is still in action there, so please take care. Very heavy traffic going through there. One of three eastbound lanes are closed. That's at Milpera Road, and or just past Edgar Street, actually. So if you're going through there, just take care. The M5 is moving, as I said earlier on, quite steady all the way from the city to the southwest of Sydney. We are currently sitting on 19 degrees, and the bad news is it's going to rain all week until at least Sunday. Temps around 21 degrees. Don't forget, Vivid Sydney is on at the moment. It's one of the world's leading festivals, and it does transform Sydney into a very vibrant hub of creativity and community connection. There'll be pillars of light, music, great food, also showcasing what Sydney has to offer, from the Opera House to light walks across to Circular Quay, the Rocks, and right through to Barangaroo, which is pretty good. I was there last week. So come and share the fun. It's Vivid Sydney. It's on till June the 13th. This has been another Connect FM Community Connection. We'll be straight back straight after this.
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0: Here's Boss Skaggs. He's on the Lido Shuffle. 21 after 5. It is the drive. Well,

ABC. They just shot that poison arrow at 29 minutes past the hour of 5. Let me tell you a little bit about Connect FM. Yeah, we're a great community radio station. We do feature a lot of adventurous music like rock classics, local news, sport and talk. We've got artist interviews and a whole lot more. So why not give it a try? You'll be pleasantly surprised at what you hear. And don't forget, you can catch us on most streaming apps and also at connectfm.au. And we're coming to you in crystal clear stereo. It is Connect FM. Rob Kutry driving you through till 7 today. And we've got news at the top of the hour. And also we'll come up with Sydney's cheapest fuel for you. Traffic and weather. Here's AC/DC. They're shot down in flames.

We're the classic hits never end. We're rolling the good times. Here's Ace of Base coming your way at 28 minutes to 6. We've got news at the top of the hour. Welcome to The Drive, streaming live at connectfm.au.

0: Ace of Base. All that she wants. At 25 minutes to 6, are you having a birthday today? If you are, many happy returns from Connect FM from us to you. Well, look at the Rock Diary and see who you're sharing it with. Now, there's a guy called Hal David. He was born on this very day in 1921. He was a famous songwriter. He wrote many, many hits, including A Raindrops Keep Falling in My Head. Good day for that one today. It is raining out there a bit. And do you know The Way to San Jose? Yeah, that was just two of the many hits he did write. Paul Weller, the singer and guitarist with The Jam and Style Council, born on this very day in 1958. Tom T. Hall, if you're a country fanatic, well, he was a US country singer. He actually wrote the song Harper Valley PTA for Jenny C. Reilly way back in the 60s. Born in 1936, actually. Bobby Steinhardt, the US rock singer with a group called Kansas. They had many, many big hits, including Carry On Wayward Son, born on this day in 1950. And getting away from the Rock Diary, Aussie actress Jackie Weaver. Yeah, she was born in Sydney on this very day in 1947. She actually played a small part in the US TV series Yellowstone. If you ever saw that, it was a fantastic series. Get to have a look at it. It's on pay-per-view, I think. Aussie rugby league footballer, ex-footballer, Justin Hodges, born on this day in 1982. He actually played with the Broncos and the Roosters, born in Cairns. And also sharing a birthday today is Canadian actor Mark Myers. You might remember him, or Mike Myers. He was born in Ontario in Canada in 1963. Yeah, Mr. Austin Powers. We've got more from the Rock Diary a little bit later on after the news at 6. Here's America. They've got a horse with no name.
1: Hi, this is Dewey Vanell of the band America. I'm amazed and surprised that I've just been informed that the song Horse With No Name, which I wrote and America recorded, of course, 50 plus years ago, has surpassed the 1 billion airs mark on Spotify. Thank you to all you listeners. Thank you to that old Horse With No Name.
0: Here's America. They've got the Horse With No Name. 23 minutes, the hour of 6. It's The Drive. 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

And connecting your town with ours at 19 minutes to 6. Currently sitting on 19 degrees here in Padstow. Temps around 21 degrees tomorrow and showers are predicted. Here's Justin Haywood, Forever Autumn. Welcome to the Rock Classics. Rob Kertry driving you through till 7.

Here's us, Canadian rockers, Backman Turner Overdrive. Where you ain't seen nothing yet. It is 6:15. News at the top of the hour. Welcome to The Drive.

0: We took you back to the 70s with BTO, Backman, Turner Overdrive. Yeah, those Canadian rockers had many hits way back in the day. At 11 minutes to 6, we'll go back to the traffic. Please take care on the roads today. The roads are quite wet and slippery. Here's one that's just come in, or actually two. And if you're in Sydney Town, the Western Distributor near Shelley Street, there's a crash involving a car and a motorcyclist. This happens every week, at least twice a week. There's always a motorcyclist getting bowled over. Now, northbound traffic is affected, so that's lane one. That's the Western Distributor near Shelley Street in the city. Now, if you're going through Lucas Heights, a new Illawarra Road approaching Heathcote Road, another crash involving multiple vehicles there, and the traffic is affected in both directions. So if you're going through there, please take care. And that crash on Milpera Road involving the car and the pedestrian that was knocked over has been cleared. You're right to go through there. Now it's all clear, and the M5, as I mentioned earlier on as well, is moving quite steady all the way from the city to the southwest of Sydney. Currently sitting on 18 degrees at the moment here in Padstow, and the rest of the week until Sunday is looking like showers every day this week, and there's a good drop falling tomorrow. The chances of rain are around 95%, so a very high chance of showers there. Temps around 21 degrees. Now, I've just been handed this community connection announcement to read out, and here we go. And it's from St. George Careers Development Centre. 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Sounds like me. Delivered in Reesby, the course covers Word, Excel, and workplace safety and provides a statement of attainment from Certificate 3 in Business. Now, the course is fee-free, and it's valued over $1,000 for eligible participants, including those on Centrelink or DSP, with small classes and flexible sessions. 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I'll repeat that again, 02-9570-7577. 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At 9 minutes to six is a group called Bad Company. They're coming your way.
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4: 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We'll be straight back straight after the 6 p.m. news. 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
3: Hello, I'm Peter Hislop. Prime Minister Anthony Albanese says the capital gains tax changes will be part of legislation introduced to Parliament this week. He says the first tranche of the budget-related legislation will consist of four key elements, including the tax cuts and the standard deductions.
4: The $1,000, which will particularly benefit those people who just go about their work. They'll get $1,000 automatically without having to put in receipts, etc. And that will be a big benefit, particularly for many low-income earners. The third is the capital gains tax, and the fourth is negative gearing.
3: Meantime, a billboard campaign has been launched in the nation's capital to illustrate concerns among small business about the CGT changes. Australian activists who were on board the Global Sumud Flotilla attempting to get aid to Gaza are calling on the federal government to take action against Israel over their treatment. 11 Australians were on board when they were intercepted and detained. Cabinet Minister Mark Butler has described the treatment as disgraceful. The activists have arrived in Australia today after being deported to Turkey. Activist Zach Schofield has called on the government to take a stronger stance.
5: How can we live in a safe world when our government continues to call this state a friend and ally? As long as this country calls Israel a friend, how can any of us be proud to be Australian?
3: WhatsApp accounts of a federal MP and staff were hacked in what is being described as a takeover by a foreign state actor. The hack in March forced the blocking of the app in parliamentary IT systems. The block was lifted last night. Australia has 43 days of petrol and 38 days of diesel. Energy Minister Chris Bowen says the nation's fuel security is looking good.
6: That's actually the highest diesel stock holding the country has had since the minimum stock obligation came in 2023, which in the face of all that pressure, the largest energy crisis in world history, one of our major refineries catching on fire, is an outcome that Australians can take confidence in.
3: The Pharmacy Guild of Australia is calling on the federal government to quickly fund vaccines as the diphtheria outbreak continues. The government is considering introducing a payment for pharmacists who administer the vaccines. Under existing arrangements, some patients are being charged administration fees. The Guild says any cost barrier can stop people from being vaccinated. Would you know the warning signs of a life-threatening allergic reaction to food? New research reveals just 5% of Australians can identify those signs and symptoms. CEO of Allergy and Anaphylaxis Australia, Sarah Emery, says that's despite Australia having one of the highest rates of food allergies in the world.
7: So important to know the signs of anaphylaxis. Persistent dizziness or collapse, difficulty breathing, sometimes noisy breathing, a swollen tongue or swelling and tightness of the throat, and wheeze and persistent cough as well.
3: She says if someone is showing any one of the signs, people need to act fast because the reaction can escalate quickly. And the New Zealand Pro World Surf League event has been paused after an Australian photographer was taken to hospital with bite wounds. It's understood the man is in good spirits after he was attacked by a seal in the water and suffered puncture wounds to an ankle and had a flipper ripped off. A code red has been called, which has put the men's semi-final event on hold. Turning to sport, Alex de Minaur will lead the Australian charge on the second day at the French Open. Last night, James Duckworth became the first Aussie to progress to the second round. There will be eight Australians in action tonight in the men's and women's first round draws.
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10: Sydney's weather. Yes, let's have a look at the weather for you. And we're currently sitting on 18 degrees here in Padstow, and I can tell you the forecast for the coming week is not looking too good. Now, tomorrow's forecast, we've got temps around 21 degrees and a very high chance of showers predicted there. Wednesday, virtually the same, high chance of showers, 21 degrees. Thursday, showers, 21 degrees as well, and the chances of rain are right up there, 95%. Friday, we're looking at rain again. Saturday, a chance of showers, partly cloudy conditions there, temps around 19. The good news is Sunday is looking like sunshine. Can you believe it? Just in time to go back to work. So temps around 19 degrees on Sunday and sunny. I wouldn't take that for granted, but anyway, that's what it says. We'll go to the traffic for you. If you're going through Lucas Heights, New Illawarra Road approaching Heathcote Road, that crash is still in action there, as I mentioned earlier on, with multiple vehicles, and there's very heavy traffic conditions going through there. The traffic is affected in both directions, actually, so that's at Lucas Heights, New Illawarra Road approaching Heathcote Road. Everything else is clear. M5 is going okay. Nothing else to report on the traffic and the weather. Rob Coutry with you, driving you through till 7 today on the Rock Classics. 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It is 6 minutes past the hour of six. Let's hit the button and away we go. Are you ready?
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2: 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All night long, yeah, it is 7 minutes past the hour of six. 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

0: Yeah, boom, boom, Joe Walsh all night long at 10 minutes past the hour of 6. If you just tuned in, nice to have the pleasure of your company. Rob Cootrey driving you through till 7 tonight. And don't forget, from 7 right through till 9, Paul James will be here playing you Lost in the 70s, all those 70s tracks that you haven't heard for a long time. Paul will be spinning those for you right through till 9. Then Jazz Is Not Jazz from 9 right through till 10 with our new man here. And if you like jazz, you might want to tune in from 9 till 10. Jazz Is Not Jazz right here at Connect FM. Rightio, now let's have a dig in to see what's happening with Panania Diggers, our station sponsor. 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Yeah, Tuesdays, or actually tomorrow, Mondays and Fridays from 1:30 are bingo days. They've got weekly raffles as well, which are pretty good. And you can watch the latest sports at the Kelso Sports Bar. And they've got Monday to Friday lunch specials, which are very realistically priced, $15. And it's really good. And there's a whole lot more. That's your roundup of what's happening in the coming week or so, or coming weeks. For more events and updates, you can follow them on Facebook, or you can visit the website at paniniadiggers.com.au, or you can call them on 977-41288. 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Let's bring on some more great rock classics. 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
1: Here's ELO. They got the last train to London. That'd be nice right now. Maybe after win Oslo tomorrow. 16 after 6. Rock classics.

0: ELO. They took the last train to London at 20 past six. Maybe after I win Oz Lotto tomorrow night, might be half a chance. Now, we're always looking to find you cheap fuel, and it's always here in the southwest of Sydney. And I can tell you now, if you're looking for E10, the petrol has gone up in the last 3 or 4 days, but we're looking at E10 here at 173.9, which is not too bad. I actually filled up today at 177.9, so I could have saved a few cents a litre here, but this is at the Metro service station on Milpera Road in Revesby. Now, that is followed by the Metro at Milpera, which is always a good servo, not far from here. They've got the same fuel for 173.9, and it does go up to 177.7 at the Metro service station on Doyle Road in Revesby. And if you like BP, well, the BP servo at Milpera Road and River Road is selling that for 179.9, and it does go up to 187.9 at the 7-Eleven in Revesby on Canterbury Road and Mavis Street. So big change there from 173.9 to 187.9. So if you're looking for E10 fuel, that's the place to go, to the Metro at Revesby West on Milpera Road, or you can go to the Metro at Milpera on Beaconsfield Street at 144 there, or, as I said, the BP at Revesby at 179.9. This has been another Connect FM Community Connection. Hope we save you some money at the Bowser. We'll go to the traffic for you, and as I mentioned earlier on, that accident at Lucas Heights, New Illawarra Road approaching Heathcote Road, that is still in action. In fact, as we speak, they are clearing the site now, but there's still very heavy traffic conditions going through there. The traffic is affected in both directions, okay? So that's at Illawarra Road approaching Heathcote Road. If you're going through Cecil Hills, Elizabeth Drive near Windsor Road, another crash involving a car there. The lane's closed in both directions. One or two lanes are closed. Please take care on the roads today. It has been a terrible day for accidents and people getting knocked over. So, as I said, it is raining out here at the moment, but take it easy on the roads. We'll be straight back straight after this Community Connection. It is 22 minutes past the hour of 6. It is The Drive. Rob Kertry driving you through till 7.
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0: 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We'll see you here soon. Here's the Screaming Jets. They're going to shine on.

Blamage. They took you back to the 80s. They're Living on the Ceiling at 28 minutes to the hour of 7. We'll go back to the traffic for you. Seems to be a lot of accidents on the road today. As I mentioned, please take care on the wet roads out there. Now, if you're going through Merrylands, the M4 motorway approaching Pitt Street, another crash involving three vehicles. This time, eastbound traffic is affected. Now, that's in Merrylands, the M4 motorway approaching Pitt Street, crash involving three vehicles there, and eastbound traffic is affected. Rightio, that's it for the traffic. Now, do you want to discover unlimited possibilities in retirement? Does sound good, doesn't it? Well, a new Probus Club has arrived in Chester Hill. Yes, not far away from here. Chester Hill Probus Club invites you to find your new social network and explore new hobbies with fellow Probus friends. Even better. Now, what to expect? Monthly meetings with inspiring guest speakers. There's an exciting group outings and activities as well. And there's opportunities to connect with like-minded individuals. So if you're interested, you can call Isabella on 1300 630 0488. I'll repeat that number, 1300 630 488, if you're interested. So that's Probus Club in Chester Hill. Now, if you're looking for community events within the CB City area, you can go to the Council's website for further information at www.cbcity.newsouthwales.gov.au. What's on? There you'll find what's on within the Canterbury-Bankstown area. This has been another Connect FM Community Connection. We're going to take you back to the 70s with Boyce and Hart. Here's Alice Long. I've known this one for a long time.

We took you back to the 70s with Boyce and Hart, Alice Long, You're Still My Favourite Friend. It is 23 minutes to 7. We'll go back to the Rock Diary today and see what happened on this very day way back in 1967. Yeah, that was a long time ago, eh? Pink Floyd appear in concert in Wales. We'll take you back to the year of 1973. Carole King, she plays in New York, Central Park, attracting a crowd of around 100,000 people. Not bad for 1973. We'll go back to 1985 now. Dire Straits, what a great band they were. They score their second UK number one with the album Brothers in Arms. I do have that album at home too. It's a great album. We'll go back to 1990 and Fleetwood Mac. They played the first of 42 concerts. Yeah, that says 42 on their North American tour. And in 2004... Madonna cancels three shows in Israel after terrorists threatened to kill her and her children. Not real good, eh? Anyway, that's it from the Rock Diary. We'll have more on Friday on birthdays and this day in rock music history. Rightio, here's a guy called Brian Ferry who's been to Australia a few times, and this is tomorrow. No, it's today, actually. It's Monday. Here he comes. It is 22 minutes to...

Whoa, yeah. Brian Ferry, this is Tomorrow at 7:19. Currently sitting on 17 degrees here in Padstow and temps around 21 degrees. And showers forecast for the coming week right through it until Saturday. And Sunday looks like a little bit of sunshine peeking through. Temps around 19 degrees. Now, if you're a woman aged between 50 and 74, having a breast screen is the best way to find breast cancer early. Now, there are more than 250 locations across New South Wales where you can get screened. An appointment only takes around 20 minutes and could save your life. Now, for further information, go to the New South Wales Government's website, Breast Cancer New South Wales, for a location near you. This has been another Connect FM Community Connection. Here's a guy called John Farnham. His version of A Long Way to the Top. It's pretty good, but the best is AC/DC, of course. So let's bring on John Farnham. It's A Long Way to the Top if you want to rock and roll.

Great Times, where great rock classics let the music do the talking. How about that for a fantastic version of It's a Long Way to the Top If You Want to Rock and Roll by John Farnham. Yeah, really good. Now, don't forget the rock classics and the rock and roll jukebox classics. And most of the shows here, or nearly all of the shows, are on demand. 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Hit the link beside it, and away you go. There are many shows there to listen back to. It's on demand. 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Let's bring on a group called INXS, one of my favourite bands, of course, and Never Tear Us Apart. It is 13 minutes to 7. 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
4: Here's John Leonard. Great track called Dream. Stand by now for Lost in the 70s with Paul James from 7 right through to 9. And Jazz is Not Jazz from 9 right through to 10. I'll catch you Friday. Bye for now.

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2: 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Whoa.

9, we're reaching into the little green bag of 70s gems to play you some great music here on Lost in the 70s tonight. G'day, welcome along, Paul James with you through until 9 o'clock tonight. Here are the Eagles now from the Hotel California album, the new kid in town.

One Hit Wonder Band, the five-man electrical band out of 1971, and signed everywhere as signed. They are, aren't they? New Kid in Town from the Eagles off the album Hotel California from 1976, and top of the show for this week, the George Baker selection, who came back a little bit later in the decade with a couple more hit singles, but that one, they're probably best known song from 1970, that is The Little Green Bag. And you heard them all here on Lost in the 70s, here on Connect FM 100.9. And Paul James with you through until 9 o'clock tonight. We're playing you some of the greatest and best memories of that decade that is now 50 years ago. As we go back to 1976 now, this is Maxine Nightingale getting us right back where we started from on Connect FM.

0: Lost in the 70s on Connect FM 100.9 and Paul James with you this Monday night. Good to have you along, Sherbet there. One of Australia's best and one of their very best singles from 1974, the second single to be released from the album Slipstream, that is Silvery Moon. Real Thing, You to Me are everything from 77 and from 76 Maxine Nightingale, right back where we started from. Hope you're enjoying the show so far tonight. We've got lots of great 70s memories and the songs that you just don't get to hear all that much anymore coming up for you. Tonight, we lost another of the greats of the 1970s just this past week, Dennis LaCoria, one of the founding members of Dr. Hook, or Dr. Hook and the Medicine Show as they were originally known. Dennis passed away last week at the age of 76 from kidney failure. We're going to be paying tribute to Dennis right after the break. But remember, if there's a song that you would like to hear on Lost in the 70s, we'd love to be able to play it for you. All you need to do is get in contact with us via our Facebook page, Lost in the 70s. 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Stay with us though. 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

Lost in the 70s, paying tribute to the late Dennis Le Corrier, co-founder of Dr. Hook, along with Ray Sawyer, both lead singers of the band, from back in 1971 when they got together and hit the charts for the first time with a song called Sylvia's Mother, and followed it up with one called The Cover of the Rolling Stone. But it was in the mid-1970s when they released an album that contained that first record that we played for you in that trio of Dr. Hook songs, A Little Bit More. Followed it up in 77 with that number one hit with their cover of the Rooftop Singers' Walk Right In. And that one that we just heard then, Sharing the Night Together, out of 1978. Dennis Le Corrier, paying tribute to him as lead singer of Dr. Hook, who passed away just this last week, here on Connect FM 100.9 and Lost in the 70s tonight. Hope you're enjoying the music. Lots of great forgotten memories to play for you between now and 9 o'clock tonight, including this one. This is Renee Geyer and The Restless Years.

FM 100.9, Lost in the 70s. That is Elton John and Kiki D from 76 with their big top 10 hit out of that year. Don't go breaking my heart. Natalie Cole out of the mid-1970s. Natalie, eldest daughter, I think, of Nat King Cole, the late Nat King Cole. Of course, the late Natalie Cole now too passed away tragically a few years ago. This will be Patrick Hernandez, one hit wonder, but what a hit it was. Out of 1979, number one here in Australia, Born to Be Alive. And Renee Gaye there with the theme song from one of the big hit television serials of the late 1970s, made especially for teenagers. It was called The Restless Years, and Renee sung the theme song from it. Here on Lost in the 70s, Connect FM, Paul James with you tonight. Hope you're having some fun listening to some of these great records from the 1970s. Here's another one now from 1974 from Debbie Byrne. This is Do Run Run on Lost in the 70s.

Straight out of Young Talent Time into the top of the charts in 1974 for Debbie Byrne, now known as Deborah Byrne. Deb's been through a few tough times in her life and even recently with some surgery that she had to undergo, but she is healing and doing much better. In 1974, she recorded that cover of the Crystals' "Do Do Ron Ron" and took it into the top 10 here in Australia. Good on you, Deb. Good to hear that one again here on Lost in the 70s, Connect FM 100.9. Paul James with you for another hour. We're about to head into the second hour of the program with Lou Rawls coming up the other side of the break. But remember that Lost in the 70s is not the only place that you can hear great 70s memories here on Connect FM. 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

Carpenters on Lost in the 70s from 75. There's a kind of hush, their cover of the Herman's Hermit record from 1967. Incidentally, Herman's Hermit's on tour here in Australia. Yes, folks, they are still going and touring Australia either at the moment or very shortly. Have a look on the web if you're interested in that. Arlo Guthrie from 71. Arlo Guthrie, son of the late folk hero Woody Guthrie, who'd been around since the 1940s. Arlo hit the top of the album charts with his Alice's Restaurant album in around about 1970-71, and around about the same time had that hit single called Valley to Pray. And Lou Rawls, first up that time, the smooth-sounding voice of Lou Rawls, who had had a number of hits in the 1960s, more so in the US than here. But in 1976, he really broke through into the Australian scene with that single and the album that it came from, that You'll Never Find Another Love Like Mine. And you heard them all here on Lost in the 70s on Connect FM 100.9, where we play you more of the songs that you don't get to hear anymore, like this one. This is David Soul, Silver Lady, on Lost in the 70s.

0: movie, but in 1976 hit the charts in their own right with Did You Boogie With Your Baby in the back row of the movie show with a little bit of help from Wolfman Jack there. And first up, David Soul out of 77 and Silver Lady here on Lost in the 70s. Connect FM 100.9. And Paul James with you until 9 o'clock tonight, playing you some of the great songs that you just don't get to hear all that much anymore. We've got more of them coming up for you right after the break. But remember, if there's a song that you would like to hear on the show, we would love to be able to play it for you. All you need to do is let us know about it. 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Let us know about the song that you would like to hear. We'll find it. We'll get it on the air for you the very next week. But stay with us here on Lost in the 70s. 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

Always good to hear that one on Lost in the 70s, Dave Edmunds from 72 and his version of Chuck Berry's The Promised Land, Gypsies, Tramps and Thieves from Cher from 1971 and from 73. One of my favourite Bee Gees tracks, always love to hear that one. That is Run to Me out of 1973. Here on Lost in the 70s on Connect FM 100.9. Hope you're enjoying the show. Lots of great music still to come your way before Steve joins us at 9 o'clock tonight for Jazz Not Jazz. Stay tuned for that right after 9 o'clock tonight. But the great 70s songs continue now. This is Don Gibson.

Lost in the 70s, that is Ray Stevens from 1975. Ray has had some wonderful hits over the years, some great comedy classics back in the early 1970s, like Guitar Zan and others like that. Ray is still recording funny stuff like that, and you can find it all over YouTube on Ray's YouTube channel. But that one from 75, his cover of the old classic Misty. Mary Hopkin in there from 71 on the Beatles Apple label. And I think that was one of the songs that Paul McCartney produced for her, written by a guy called Fillmore Lincoln back in that year, but covered by Mary. That is Tema Harbour. Lee Michaels from 71 and Do You Know What I Mean? And Don Gibson, country artist, country crossover artist from 73. That is Snap Your Fingers. Here on Lost in the 70s, all you need to do is snap your fingers at 7 o'clock next Monday night. We will be right here once again to do it all over again for you. But that's about it for this week. Stay with us. Steve coming up after 9 o'clock tonight with Jazz, Not Jazz. I'll catch you next Monday night.

Hello again, and thanks to Paul James for losing us in the 1970s. Welcome again into the Jazz Not Jazz Zone on Connect FM 100.9. My name is Steve Braddon. This is part five of our tour through Australian jazz history, courtesy of the two CD set titled History of Jazz in Australia. We enter the 1950s for this week and next. After next week, we will have completed listening to the entire first CD of the set. Here's three tunes from Australian jazz in the 1950s. Well, in 1950 exactly.

We heard in that set Frank Coughlin and his Lucky Seven with That Dada Strain, followed by Frank Johnson and his Fabulous Dixielanders with Daily Jazz, and the final song in the set, Waka Dyer and his Bacchanalia with the tune Ice Cream. Those were all three from 1950. Your intrepid announcer and very amateur jazz historian, that's me, has been puzzling over why Australian jazz continued to have such a traditional sound in the 1950s, while jazz overall became much more improvisational, looser, and swinging in that decade. Here's three examples of what I mean by that trend in the U.S.

0: Well, that was Dave Brubeck Quartet with Take Five from 1959, the album Time Out. Before that, two tunes from the Charlie Parker and Dizzy Gillespie collaboration. We heard Bloom Dito and Mohawk. Those songs were both recorded in 1950, the same year as those more traditional Australian songs that we heard a little bit earlier. That was from a CD called Bird and Diz. So the American artists and many others were playing bebop or hard bop or cool jazz or whatever. And that was very much the signature sounds of jazz during the 1950s in the States anyway. Unusual chord progressions, dissonance, and soloing were dominant. According to the liner notes in the Australian Jazz History 2-CD set that we've been listening to, Australian jazz was being pulled in two directions in the 1950s. Modern jazz styles like Charlie Parker and Gillespie, like we just heard, began to make its mark on Australian records. Some Australian jazz musicians were playing in nightclubs where more adventurous, free-form jazz was tolerated or even encouraged. Many U.S. jazz groups had visited Australia in the 1940s. Examples are Artie Shaw in 1943, and he played a second time in Australia with an all-Australian band. Lionel Hampton, Gene Krupa, Oscar Peterson also played in Australia. But there was a strong back-to-the-roots jazz movement in Australia, exemplified by Graham Bell, that was still very much, I'll say, fixated on a Dixieland traditional sound. So after the break, we'll do some comparison between this traditional sound in Australia and some things that are a bit more progressive. Let's take a break now.
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0: Steve Braddon back with more jazz, not jazz. And let's have a listen to two traditional jazz tunes from the 1950s. As I was saying, there was quite a tug in two directions in Australia at that time toward traditional music and things that started to sound a bit more advanced. And I don't mean to imply that one type of music is really better than another. They're just quite different. There's no

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1: Well, we heard Graham Bell and his Australian jazz band with Nog's March from 1952, and that was followed by a Louis Armstrong song, SOL Blues, the Paramount jazz band from 1956. Now, compare those songs with these next two songs.

0: Well, we heard two somewhat more contemporary songs there. Occoration from the Australian music maker All-Stars from 1957, and a song that I found that is not from that two CD set, but I wanted to include something with a vocalist, and it's Joe DeRees, an American jazz singer, accompanied by the Australian Jazz Quartet, with the well-known song Swinging on a Star from 1958. So those Dixieland-type tunes existed almost at the same time as those somewhat more contemporary songs in Australia. I think that's kind of an interesting comparison.
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0: Thanks for sharing the past hour with me and the Jazz Not Jazz thing. Stick around for a Jazz Hour with Barry O'Sullivan. We'll close the show with Miles Davis's So What from Kind of Blue, 1959, and the Modern Jazz Quartet from 1956, Django, from the album of the same name. See you next week for more Jazz Not Jazz. Bye.

Hello and welcome to another Jazz Hour. I'm Barry O'Sullivan, with a program produced in the studios of 2MBS Fine Music Sydney and coming to you across Australia via the Community Radio Network. Novak Manojlovic is a pianist, composer and improviser based in Sydney, where his music describes a fascination with contrasts new and old, both acoustic and electronic. Novak has written, arranged, and recorded and performed works which defy easy categorization for a range of settings from solo piano to orchestra, which was recognized when he was awarded the prestigious Friedman Jazz Fellowship in 2019. Among his current active projects under his own name are Grown Ocean, as well as Places People, and as a musical director, composer and arranger for the Sydney Symphony Orchestra collaboration with Godtet. He's also a contributing band member and a leader of several contemporary ensembles, including Hecker, The Glider, Believe, The Earshift Orchestra and many more. Novak is currently the Artistic Director of the Sydney Improvised Music Association. And to talk about his involvement there, Novak Manojlovic joins me as my special studio guest on this edition of A Jazz Hour. But firstly, let's hear some of his music.

0: Sydney Symphony Orchestra in collaboration with a band called Godtet, which is the pianist and musical director of that particular ensemble, joins me. Hello, Novak.
1: Hi, Barry. Thanks for having me.
0: Tell us about that collaboration with the Sydney Symphony Orchestra.
1: Well, so my relationship with Godtet is actually I'm kind of like an honorary sixth member or something. Kind of like people talk about George Martin, right, with the Beatles, you know. I actually rarely play piano in that band. Usually it's Andrew Bruce. But my role is more like, what would I say, musical organizer or something. You know, I write and arrange music for them under their, they'll have an idea. You know, Dave Rodriguez sort of runs that band, and they'll have an idea whether it's, we want to work with the string quartet. And so they'll approach me and I'll write some music for them to improvise to. And that's what this project was with the Sydney Symphony Orchestra. It was sort of a blown out version of a string quartet record that we did in 2023. We were asked to expand it for a full orchestra, and it was it's an amazing experience. You know, that track, for example, has that interesting part on the end where everything kind of slows down and gets into this kind of underwater. So that all happened live. We had someone on stage live recording the orchestra and then manipulating it through tape machines. And so we got to have all this great fun, you know, with the Sydney Symphony Orchestra, which is just such a treat.
0: Which would have fed your fascination with composing.
1: Oh, yeah, absolutely.
0: Playing the piano.
1: Yes, absolutely.
0: And electronica.
1: Yes, exactly. It was kind of like it sort of ticked every box, basically.
0: Yeah. Let's go back to the very beginning. And are you from a musical family?
1: I mean, my parents, you know, they can strum a guitar, and my dad will be upset if he hears this, and I'd say he's not a musician. But there was always music around the house, and, you know, my parents are retired primary school teachers, and so music was always a tool that they would use. And I remember, you know, my parents having parties where they'd sort of jam, and so there was always music around the house, but they weren't sort of formally trained, or it wasn't something, you know, they weren't working musicians or anything like that. But I have an older brother, and he and myself started getting piano lessons, as kids do. You know, parents think it's a good idea, and rightly so. And I just kind of always was chasing his level. You know, he's 2 years older than me, so I was just always trying to get as good as him. And he was playing in cool bands, and I was like, oh, I want to be in this cool band. And so it was great impetus. And then I went to you know, a school where a performing arts school where music was a real focus, and had a great music teacher, and joined this touring ensemble that sort of toured around. We actually went internationally and around the state, and it's amazing, called the Southeast Regional Touring Ensemble, which was just this beautiful experience for a 15, 16-year-old kid to be surrounded by other musicians and artists and playing all the time. And that was sort of my first experience, you know, like sort of playing socially, really. You know, piano can be such a solitary instrument. You sort of play it in your house and practice. But for the first time, it was like with this group of people, I was making friends, and we were just jamming on music, and I was getting into jazz, and I was getting into improvising, and they were as well. And so we were really learning music together in this way that was so beneficial for all of us. And we just kind of got so excited and would G each other up. And so all this stuff was happening at the same time. You know, this is around the time I started getting lessons from Adrian Klumpis, who was an amazing resource for me and just kind of blew my world open in terms of what you could do at the piano and what you could do with music. And I was also going to the Wollongong Conservatorium, which had just had this amazing jazz program and was really punching above its weight in terms of what they were producing and what they were presenting as well.
0: So when you said you got into jazz, what kind of music were you listening to?
1: Well, I mean, I remember a friend of mine who was a couple of years old. He was my brother's friend, but he was not so much anymore, but he was a real sort of practicing musician around Sydney. His name's Finn Ryan. He gave me a shoebox of CDs. He was basically like, you need to listen to these records. And it was, you know, it was classics. It was Miles Davis. It was the first Miles Davis quintet. It was, you know, a bit of Coltrane. It was the Bill Evans, Jim Hall record, Undercurrent. I remember being a big one.
0: Beautiful.
1: You know? So it kind of like, that was my indoctrination into the world. But then at the same time, you know, I was spending time with Adrian Lim Klumpis, and so he was introducing me to electronic music or slightly more contemporary stuff, or, you know, things that were kind of scratching that itch. So it's just that amazing, that age is so amazing because you're just absorbing all of these things and, you know, not thinking too much about what's coming out the other side, but it's very inspiring.
0: But when you learnt the piano, was it classical music?
1: So I was studying classical music down in Wollongong, and to be honest, not really enjoying it. You know, the big joke I have is that my sort of primary teacher for classical piano for the first 7 years of my life was the TV show The Simpsons, because the incentive was if you don't do your practice, we won't let you watch The Simpsons. So until I started getting into that social thing, you know, the playing with people, the improvising, it was a little bit like pulling teeth for me, the piano.
0: That happen?
1: That was probably when I was about, 15, 16, I think, that kind of, that flipped. And until that time, I was sort of just buoyed by certainly seeing my older brother doing things that were inspiring to me and, you know, and also loving music. I definitely loved music. I remember being a kid and sort of sitting with tapes by the tape player and putting tapes into the tape player and trying to memorize all the words and all that stuff, you know. So I think that was there as well. And just the combination of these things just kind of kept me going until I really found like, oh, it's improvising. It's playing with people. It's making my own music. Like that's the stuff that really excites me.
0: And did you continue that at the Wollongong Conservatorium?
1: I think it was Adrian Klumpis who said, you should go to the Wollongong Conservatorium and just, it's a good resource. Because I sort of had, it was a little bit at arm's length to me. I didn't really understand what it was. It was this mysterious building in Wollongong. And until I was about 15, I think I'd been there a little bit when I was young, but I didn't understand what it was, what a conservatorium was. And so he said, you should go. There's a bunch of jazz programs there. They're really strong. There's some great teachers there. And they really were at the time. It was amazing teachers. But also the amazing students, you know, and the amount of people that have come out of the Wollongong Conservatorium who, you know, are now sort of working on the scene or friends of mine or inspirations or it's pretty amazing. So that was nice. It was like being there was another sort of like factor of like all of a sudden I was surrounded by these people, you know, who were quite good at jazz specifically, like because that was the focus, it was a jazz course. And so then I kind of had that energy of like, oh, now I'm playing with these horn players, like these trumpet players and saxophone players. And because I was a piano player, I was interested in arranging for them. So I was always the guy like bringing in music to stuff and just trying out arrangements for horns. And at that age, everyone's just keen to do everything, you know. People like that are quite valuable at that age, people that are bringing in music. Mm. So that really got me started.
0: And so your first music choice is from a fellow pianist, Zella Margossian, mm-hmm. who was also classically trained mm. in the same vein as you.
1: Yeah.
0: Why this one?
1: Zella's always been, I'm very sort of interested in like Zella's trajectory and Zella's sound because it is bringing in, it's very unique. It's a very unique sound in Australia and it's bringing in sort of her, you know, her background and her, the sort of music that she sort of grew up with, but also with this jazz flavor. It has this very percussive element, you know, it's the instrumentation is quite unique. Also, I mean, Jacques Emery and Alex Hislop, they're one of the great sort of rhythm sections, I think, in Sydney. And so I felt like this was a good one to listen to.
0: So it's a fusion of jazz, folk and classical,
1: yeah,
0: right?
1: I think as we listen to this song and over the course of the interview, you'll kind of start to hear that there's a bit of a thread with things that I've chosen in so much that it seems that I like those kind of fusions, you know, those fusions of like, it's not quite this, it's not quite that. I'm not 100% sure what it is. It's quite difficult to define.
0: Let's have a listen to Indifferent World from the Zella Margossian Quintet from her soon-to-be-released album, Remedy.

0: Zella Margossian Quintet with Phil Slater on the trumpet and on the bass, double bass, Shark Emery. From their soon-to-be-released album titled Remedy. And that's the music choice of my studio guest, Novak Milojevic. Novak, tell me about your role at SEMA. Now, artistic director is a huge title, I know, but what exactly do you do?
1: So ostensibly it's sort of looking after, you know, what is the artistic direction for SEMA. So I'm fortunate enough that my role doesn't get too bogged down in sort of the weeds of the bureaucracy of it. I get to do all the fun stuff, ostensibly. We'll talk about, I'll talk to the general manager about what we want to do for the year, what kind of shows we want to present, how we want to present them, where we want to present them, who it's going to be, what the image of the program looks like, all these things. It's just sort of overseeing, yeah, what the organization's going to be sort of prioritizing for that year, basically.
0: Well, the organization has really changed direction under your helm,
1: yes,
0: actually.
1: For better or worse.
0: Is it the last 2 years? Or?
1: Yeah, so last year was my first. Yeah, I'm very interested in, I mean, it's always about finding a balance. That's something that I've found over the last, you know, what, 15 months or 18 months or however long it's been. You know, I love Bernie McGann and I love, you know, Warwick Alder and, you know, these sort
0: of. So what would we describe that kind of jazz as?
1: I mean,
0: it's contemporary jazz.
1: It's contemporary jazz, but, I mean, the words are hard. I'd say it's sort of a bit more traditional. It has more of a traditional sort of.
0: Without being trad jazz.
1: Exactly. It's certainly not trad jazz. The words get tricky, but I would say traditional in the sense that the structures over which they're playing, a lot of the structures in which the music is put together, the roles of the instruments are fairly set. You know, someone might come for me after this, but whereas maybe if you're thinking about more contemporary stuff, maybe those notions are being challenged. You know, the bass might not be playing a bass role, or even the instrumentation might be different, or certain structural things might be different. But I'm so interested in I'm trying to program all of these things as much as I can. You know, I kind of want to show the breadth of what improvised music means. You know, that was a big thing for me as well, is like, is I love improvising, I love jazz improvising, but I love all kinds of improvising. And so I think exploring that across the program, a priority. And it's always striking a balance. You know, it's always, you want to represent the stalwarts who have been there for years and sort of had relationships with SEMA, but you also want to represent 25-year-old up-and-coming sort of new improvising band or whatever. So
0: is that the role of the first festival that you're doing, which is Jazz Now?
1: Yeah, so Jazz Now is a program that's been running, I want to say since 2019. It's a year-long program and it's taken many forms. This year the form it's taking is this sort of four-show program. So we're doing a show in May, a show in July, a show in September, and a show in November. I hope I've gotten that right off the top of my head.
0: Well, they can check out the SEMA website.
1: Please check out the shiny new SEMA website, which
0: it's
1: is looking
0: fabulous.
1: Great. Yes.
0: Looking fabulous.
1: But yes, that's something that we're certainly trying to do with this program, is kind of present this breadth and present this diverse idea of what improvised music is. So
0: is it difficult programming music like this? I mean, how do you go about it? Do you have to find the venue first of all and then the artist, or find the artist and then find a venue for the artist?
1: It can sort of go either way. I guess there's a few things that happen. I mean, I'll have a list generally that just kind of lives on my computer, and I'm always sort of like trying to get certain people. Obviously there are constraints, whether they're budgetary constraints or whether they're availabilities, things like that. But it can also happen, artists can approach me, you know, which is something, a show we're doing later in the year is Hamid Sadeghi's album launch at the City Recital Hall. That's in September. And he approached me and said, hey, I'm doing this thing, you know, I'm launching this new large ensemble project at the City Recital Hall. Do you want to jump aboard? You know, so it can go either way. The other thing that I've found that I'm really interested in is picking the venue first, and then sort of reverse engineering the programming and thinking, who's going to work in this venue? Different venues have different sonic identities.
0: Yes, and different atmospheres.
1: Different atmospheres, different energies, you know. And I think if you can get right the pairing of the music with the venue, I think you can have something really special.
0: Let's hear some of your music again now. This is from Grown Ocean. What kind of venue would you put Grown Ocean in?
1: Well, I mean, I think lots of reverb. So I'm thinking big hall. But I'm thinking I wouldn't mind like a bit of a PA. So I'd want a sound person there, you know, just to kind of look after some of the more electronic instances. But we were very fortunate when we launched this record. We launched it in Wollongong at the town hall there, which was a real treat. So that was a great example of that felt really appropriate. And it felt appropriate as well because this record is a bit of a concept album. I mean, that's a loaded term, but it's sort of an ode to where I grew up, to Wollongong, you know, so it was really beautiful to play this music in that place.
0: Let's have a listen to The Martyr.

0: You're listening to a Jazz Hour coming to across Australia from the studios of 2MBS Fine Music Sydney. I'm Barry O'Sullivan. Well, my studio guest is the pianist, if you heard the piano on that track, which it's kind of like there somewhere amongst the mixing, isn't it, Novak?
1: Yes, certainly.
0: Novak Manojlovic is his name, and he's the artistic director of SEMA, a man of many colours. As artistic director, you have to be a man of many colours because you're presenting all different kinds of colours of music, aren't you? Now, we've been through the new music, moving on. After that, what's up next for SEMA this year?
1: SEMA, as always, has it's fingers in many pies, which is great. So we've got our Jazz Now program, and then there's the Young Women's Jazz Workshop later in the year, which is encouraging young non-male jazz musicians to collaborate with other young non-male mm-hmm. jazz musicians and get excited about improvising. So that's a great program that's been running for a few years, and then. We're collaborating with Clayton Thomas and Lawrence Pike for their Inner West Jazz Festival, which I believe is at the end of August, about which I know a few things, but my lips are relatively sealed. I've had a sort of sneak peek at the program, about which I can't give any too much information. I'll leave that for Lawrence and Clayton to do, but it's very exciting.
0: So they're more or less the artistic directors for that.
1: Yes.
0: SEMA comes on board as a co-producer?
1: Co-producer, ostensibly, yeah. And, you know, we spoke, the three of us have sort of spoken about things that we wanted to do and where we wanted to present it. So, yeah, it becomes a sort of co-production, basically.
0: Speaking of Lawrence Pike, your next music selection is from him in the ensemble called Triosk, who are a very edgy beginning of the century, the 21st century band that got together, which was consisting of Lawrence, Adrian Limklumpus, and
1: Ben Waples.
0: Ben Waples, that's right. So how would you describe that music?
1: This is another example of me enjoying these things that are sort of sitting on the fringes of so many things, you know. I guess it's jazz. I guess it's also electronica. I guess it's sort of has this kind of rock thing to it sometimes. Mm. Other times it has these ambient things. I mean, this band was huge for a lot of people of my generation, you know, coming out of high school or going through late high school and just sort of hearing this music and realizing what was possible in the same way that I think the Next did that, you know, in the 90s. They kind of opened up this idea of certainly in Australia, of what you could do in a trio. And I definitely think of myself as a disciple of this band and of these guys, and who I'm now lucky to call friends and collaborators. And so, you know, I'm grateful for them, grateful to them for what they've done for the Australian scene.
0: Let's have a listen to Headlight Serenade from the album Headlight Serenade, Triosk's third album, which came out on June 27th, 2006. This is Visions 4.

0: There it was, Visions 4 from Triosk, music choice of my studio guest, Novak Manojlovic, the artistic director of SEMA, of which we're talking about what they're presenting this year to the general public and to everyone that's interested in music. And we got up to the Inner West Jazz Festival, and later in the year, there's some really exciting stuff coming, isn't there?
1: Yeah, so one of our sort of flagship programs that's been running for, I think, I want to say 15 years now, is the Sydney International Women's Jazz Festival. So that's being curated by the wonderful Jess Green, and the lineup's just been announced, or the headliner's just been announced. We've got Dee Dee Bridgewater, we've got Chris Davis, and a whole slew of other amazing names. And then after that, we've got our final Jazz Now show, which is the Tom of Genikos's Ghost Between Streams 2, which is
0: so exciting. Same kind of music or new music?
1: It's new music. It's a little bit more, I'd say a little bit more produced. There's a bit more synthesizer action, a bit more of that kind of treatment, but very much down the same route. You know, it's that same crossover of the classical, the jazz, the electronic, this in, you know, involving a string quartet. There's a visual element as well.
0: Is that dance? Yeah,
1: I think there's dance involved. He's a very broad-minded composer, Tom, which is great.
0: Yes, you know? Let's have a listen to Tom Avgenikos' Ghosts Between Streams, Running Through the Night.

0: really just a snippet of what's to come from that wonderful recording, Ghosts Between Streams. Thomas Evgenikos there on the trumpet, and it's up there on Bandcamp. Get a hold of it if you can and listen to the whole thing at once. It's a gorgeous creation. Now, you must be inspired by musicians and music. Jason Moran is one of those people that play the piano and does all kinds of music.
1: Yeah.
0: Tell me about Artist in Residence, the album that he recorded way back in 2006 that obviously you were fascinated by at one stage.
1: Yeah.
0: Still am.
1: You know, this is one of these records. I mean, Jason Moran, he's an American piano player. He's based in New York. I think he's from Houston. But he's someone that is just a perfect example of being this iconoclastic, creative, curious musician, which I just found super inspiring and curious and iconoclastic in a way that's very open and he's not being dogmatic. He's not going like, well, what I'm doing is right and what this other thing is wrong. He's just curious and he's just trying things. And I remember hearing this album, Artist in Residence, when I was probably late teens or late high school or maybe just coming into university, something like that. And it was another one of these records, like the Trios album or the Trios song that we just listened to, where I thought, oh, you can do that, you know? So on this record is all kinds of stuff. It's him playing, you know, solo piano along with these samples, or it's him sort of like playing along to mobile phone stuff. It's him playing these songs with a band. It's production decisions that just feel really unique. It's just has this feeling of being totally unbuoyed by any expectation, but at the same time, it's not thumbing its nose at anything. It's just going like, well, this is the music that I want to make, and maybe you can put it in this category. Maybe you can call it jazz. Maybe you can call it avant-garde. Maybe you can call it. It is what it is, and I just love that and found that super inspiring. Also, just as a piano player, hearing these sounds on the piano, I was like, it's so beautiful. You can do this. You know?
0: I think in 2006, it would have been very avant-garde.
1: Absolutely.
0: People would have been
1: pretty fresh.
0: Here he is on the piano with Marvin Sewell on the guitar and Nasheed Watts on the drums.

0: from the album Artist in Residence by Jason Moran. That was a track entitled Refraction 2. And well, how would you describe it? And what did you draw from it, Novak?
1: I mean, I think just pianistically, like the actual piano language of it, I can sort of, I can definitely hear traces of what I rip off a little bit. But also, amidst all of the what you might call chaos, is there's a song, you know, there's a melody, and it's quite singable to me, and there's something that's really sort of grounding you while all this stuff is happening around you, which is something that I love, and I find myself doing that a lot in some of my music. I just, certainly more recently, it's like you have this foundation, and then things can sort of spiral out around that, but you're always sort of grounding yourself in this space. I feel like Jason Moran's very good at that.
0: Let's play some of your music again. And this is from Grown Ocean, and quite different to what we just heard. Tell me the inspiration from this and how this album came about.
1: So this was sort of my first real foray into composing and recording and making a record. And it was a response to my first sort of long overseas solo trip to America in 2011, 2012, after I finished high school. And I got back and was just sort of profoundly affected by the experience. And
0: in what way?
1: Well, because it was, when you're that age, you're doing these things for the first time, they have an effect on you, you know. And the reasons I went over were like certain like personal reasons, and also for the music thing. You know, I wanted to be in New York and all this stuff. But it just kind of, it's like the hero's journey or whatever. It's like Aladdin's cave or something, you know. It just kind of opens your brain in this way. And I kind of couldn't stop thinking about it, and I just felt compelled to keep writing music. So I sort of locked myself in my room for a while and made this record. And it was very DIY, and mixed it and worked on it with a friend of mine, George Sheridan, who's been an amazing friend and collaborator of mine. And so I'm very proud of this record, in so much that it is sort of my first artistic statement, really, and I haven't heard it in a long time, so I'm interested to see how it sounds to my ears now.

0: From the album We Are Very Far From, Grona Ocean, the music of Novak Manojlovic, who's been my studio guest on this edition of the Jazz Hour. Thank you so much for joining me.
1: Well, thanks for having me.
0: And we look forward to your program throughout the year for SEMA. Check out the SEMA website. You've been listening to a Jazz Hour, a program produced in the studios of 2MBS Fine Music Sydney. I'm Barry O'Sullivan.

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1: 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I'm your host, John Grover. 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

0: 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My name is Ruth Labar and welcome to the show today. 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We live in such a great area where there are lots of really good things happening. The diversity of culture is rich and it's so good when we can all be a part of these different celebrations and join in together.
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2: Hi, this is Missy Higgins for RAD, recording artists, actors and athletes against drink driving. I see a lot of things at gigs, mostly people having a good time and a few drinks. But what I'd hate to see is someone getting behind the wheel after they'd been drinking. Being even a little bit over the limit makes it too easy to lose control. So if you plan to drink, arrange a designated driver who won't drink. Remember, music lives and you should too.
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0: an emergency. Teaching about bites and stings especially is so important in Australia. We have lots of potentially dangerous animals here, but when you know what to do and when you treat people with the right management strategies, we can keep people safe and we can keep them alive. So bites and stings, you know, learning about what to do with different animals, different types of injuries is incredibly important here especially. We're hoping that these kids can feel confident to go out and explore and know that if they come across an animal that they know how to manage the bite or a sting from that animal.
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3: Good morning, I'm David Cameron. US President Donald Trump has reiterated that he either wants a great and meaningful deal with Iran or no deal at all. But in his latest comments, Mr. Trump has also now linked this to a call for Saudi Arabia, Qatar and other Arab states, as well as Pakistan, to sign the Abraham Accords, which would see them normalise ties with Israel. The BBC's Lucy Williamson has this report.
4: Some of the countries Mr. Trump is demanding make peace with Israel have no diplomatic relations with the Jewish state. He said Saudi Arabia and Qatar should begin the process once a ceasefire deal with Iran was finalized, and that refusal would be read as bad intentions. His sudden focus on expanding regional peace accords may be an attempt to bolster the perceived benefits of a deal with Iran. It may also be a bid to sweeten the deal for Israel's leaders, many of whom appear sharply critical of the ceasefire.
3: West Australian Independent MP Kate Chaney says the time isn't right to join a new political party. Independent MPs Zali Steggall, Allegra Spender and Senator David Pocock say they've been discussing the need for a progressive party. Speaking to the ABC, Ms. Chaney says she won't rule out a future move.
5: We've seen that politicians should be very, very careful about ruling things out forever. So I won't say not ever, but I'm really focused on delivering for my community, and I think I can do that through making the laws better, through driving the national agenda.
3: Australians are being asked to reflect, listen and understand this National Sorry Day. It's held to remember and honour the many thousands of Indigenous children forcibly removed from their families between 1910 and 1970. In 2008, then Prime Minister Kevin Rudd made a formal apology to Aboriginal and Torres Strait Islander people, particularly the Stolen Generations. First Nations journalist and academic Professor Stan Grant says some progress has been made.
6: And I think we need to appreciate that and stop and acknowledge that we have done a lot of that hard work. A long way to go, as in the broader reconciliation process. But there is, I think, a lot of work that we need to acknowledge has already been done.
3: New research shows public trust in the criminal justice system of Australia's largest state has slumped to its lowest level on record, likely driven by a fall in confidence in police. The New South Wales Bureau of Crime Statistics report reveals confidence in the state's police and courts plummeted in 2025 to the lowest point since records began in 2007. Pope Leo has warned that artificial intelligence poses potentially existential risks to humanity and shouldn't be used to concentrate power in the hands of just a few people. In his first teaching document, he said AI should not be used for military purposes. He held a news conference alongside Christopher Ohler, the co-founder of the AI company Anthropic, who praised the Pope's intervention.
7: We need more of the world. Religious communities, civil society, scholars, governments, and indeed all people of goodwill, to do what His Holiness has done here, to take seriously, to look closely, and to push events in a better direction. We need informed critics who will tell the labs when we are failing. We need moral voices that the incentives cannot bend.
3: The French Open tennis, and Thanasi Kokkinakis has battled the Paris Heat to stage a five-set comeback. He outlasted Terence Atman 6-7, 6-2, 4-6, 6-3, 7-5.
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1: 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Station sponsor. Some people like the old songs. 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
14: Good morning, I'm David Cameron. US President Donald Trump has reiterated that he either wants a great and meaningful deal with Iran or no deal at all. But in his latest comments, Mr. Trump has also now linked this to a call for Saudi Arabia, Qatar and other Arab states, as well as Pakistan, to sign the Abraham Accords, which would see them normalise ties with Israel. The BBC's Lucy Williamson has this report.
15: Some of the countries Mr. Trump is demanding make peace with Israel have no diplomatic relations with the Jewish state. He said Saudi Arabia and Qatar should begin the process once a ceasefire deal with Iran was finalized, and that refusal would be read as bad intentions. His sudden focus on expanding regional peace accords may be an attempt to bolster the perceived benefits of a deal with Iran. It may also be a bid to sweeten the deal for Israel's leaders, many of whom appear sharply critical of the ceasefire.
14: West Australian Independent MP Kate Chaney says the time isn't right to join a new political party. Independent MPs Zali Steggall, Allegra Spender and Senator David Pocock say they've been discussing the need for a progressive party. Speaking to the ABC, Ms. Chaney says she won't rule out a future move.
16: We've seen that politicians should be very, very careful about ruling things out forever. So I won't say not ever, but I'm really focused on delivering for my community, and I think I can do that through making the laws better, through driving the national agenda.
14: Australians are being asked to reflect, listen and understand this National Sorry Day. It's held to remember and honour the many thousands of Indigenous children forcibly removed from their families between 1910 and 1970. In 2008, then Prime Minister Kevin Rudd made a formal apology to Aboriginal and Torres Strait Islander people, particularly the Stolen Generations. First Nations journalist and academic Professor Stan Grant says some progress has been made.
17: And I think we need to appreciate that and stop and acknowledge that we have done a lot of that hard work. A long way to go, as in the broader reconciliation process. But there is, I think, a lot of work that we need to acknowledge has already been done.
14: New research shows public trust in the criminal justice system of Australia's largest state has slumped to its lowest level on record, likely driven by a fall in confidence in police. The New South Wales Bureau of Crime Statistics report reveals confidence in the state's police and courts plummeted in 2025 to the lowest point since records began in 2007. Pope Leo has warned that artificial intelligence poses potentially existential risks to humanity and shouldn't be used to concentrate power in the hands of just a few people. In his first teaching document, he said AI should not be used for military purposes. He

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3: Good morning, I'm David Cameron. US President Donald Trump has reiterated that he either wants a great and meaningful deal with Iran or no deal at all. But in his latest comments, Mr. Trump has also now linked this to a call for Saudi Arabia, Qatar and other Arab states, as well as Pakistan, to sign the Abraham Accords, which would see them normalise ties with Israel. The BBC's Lucy Williamson has this report.
4: Some of the countries Mr. Trump is demanding make peace with Israel have no diplomatic relations with the Jewish state. He said Saudi Arabia and Qatar should begin the process once a ceasefire deal with Iran was finalized, and that refusal would be read as bad intentions. His sudden focus on expanding regional peace accords may be an attempt to bolster the perceived benefits of a deal with Iran. It may also be a bid to sweeten the deal for Israel's leaders, many of whom appear sharply critical of the ceasefire.
3: West Australian Independent MP Kate Chaney says the time isn't right to join a new political party. Independent MPs Zali Steggall, Allegra Spender and Senator David Pocock say they've been discussing the need for a progressive party. Speaking to the ABC, Ms. Chaney says she won't rule out a future move.
5: We've seen that politicians should be very, very careful about ruling things out forever. So I won't say not ever, but I'm really focused on delivering for my community, and I think I can do that through making the laws better, through driving the national agenda.
3: Australians are being asked to reflect, listen and understand this National Sorry Day. It's held to remember and honour the many thousands of Indigenous children forcibly removed from their families between 1910 and 1970. In 2008, then Prime Minister Kevin Rudd made a formal apology to Aboriginal and Torres Strait Islander people, particularly the Stolen Generations. First Nations journalist and academic Professor Stan Grant says some progress has been made.
6: And I think we need to appreciate that and stop and acknowledge that we have done a lot of that hard work. A long way to go, as in the broader reconciliation process. But there is, I think, a lot of work that we need to acknowledge has already been done.
3: New research shows public trust in the criminal justice system of Australia's largest state has slumped to its lowest level on record, likely driven by a fall in confidence in police. The New South Wales Bureau of Crime Statistics report reveals confidence in the state's police and courts plummeted in 2025 to the lowest point since records began in 2007. Pope Leo has warned that artificial intelligence poses potentially existential risks to humanity and shouldn't be used to concentrate power in the hands of just a few people. In his first teaching document, he said AI should not be used for military purposes. He held a news conference alongside Christopher Oler, the co-founder of the AI company Anthropic, who praised the Pope's intervention.
7: We need more of the world. Religious communities, civil society, scholars, governments, and indeed all people of goodwill, to do what His Holiness has done here, to take seriously, to look closely, and to push events in a better direction. We need informed critics who will tell the labs when we are failing. We need moral voices that the incentives cannot bend.
3: The French Open tennis, and Thanasi Kokkinakis has battled the Paris Heat to stage a five-set comeback. He outlasted Terence Atman 6-7, 6-2, 4-6, 6-3, 7-5.
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1: 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Station sponsor. Some people like the old songs. Some just like the new songs.

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7: Good morning, I'm David Cameron. US President Donald Trump has reiterated that he either wants a great and meaningful deal with Iran or no deal at all. But in his latest comments, Mr. Trump has also now linked this to a call for Saudi Arabia, Qatar and other Arab states, as well as Pakistan, to sign the Abraham Accords, which would see them normalise ties with Israel. The BBC's Lucy Williamson has this report.
8: Some of the countries Mr. Trump is demanding make peace with Israel have no diplomatic relations with the Jewish state. He said Saudi Arabia and Qatar should begin the process once a ceasefire deal with Iran was finalized, and that refusal would be read as bad intentions. His sudden focus on expanding regional peace accords may be an attempt to bolster the perceived benefits of a deal with Iran. It may also be a bid to sweeten the deal for Israel's leaders, many of whom appear sharply critical of the ceasefire.
7: West Australian Independent MP Kate Chaney says the time isn't right to join a new political party. Independent MPs Zali Steggall, Allegra Spender and Senator David Pocock say they've been discussing the need for a progressive party. Speaking to the ABC, Ms. Chaney says she won't rule out a future move.
9: We've seen that politicians should be very, very careful about ruling things out forever. So I won't say not ever, but I'm really focused on delivering for my community, and I think I can do that through making the laws better, through driving the national agenda.
7: Australians are being asked to reflect, listen and understand this National Sorry Day. It's held to remember and honour the many thousands of Indigenous children forcibly removed from their families between 1910 and 1970. In 2008, then Prime Minister Kevin Rudd made a formal apology to Aboriginal and Torres Strait Islander people, particularly the Stolen Generations. First Nations journalist and academic Professor Stan Grant says some progress has been made.
10: And I think we need to appreciate that and stop and acknowledge that we have done a lot of that hard work. A long way to go, as in the broader reconciliation process. But there is, I think, a lot of work that we need to acknowledge has already been done.
7: New research shows public trust in the criminal justice system of Australia's largest state has slumped to its lowest level on record, likely driven by a fall in confidence in police. The New South Wales Bureau of Crime Statistics report reveals confidence in the state's police and courts plummeted in 2025 to the lowest point since records began in 2007. Pope Leo has warned that artificial intelligence poses potentially existential risks to humanity and shouldn't be used to concentrate power in the hands of just a few people. In his first teaching document, he said AI should not be used for military purposes. He held a news conference alongside Christopher Oler, the co-founder of the AI company Anthropic, who praised the Pope's intervention.
11: We need more of the world. Religious communities, civil society, scholars, governments, and indeed all people of goodwill, to do what His Holiness has done here, to take seriously, to look closely, and to push events in a better direction. We need informed critics who will tell the labs when we are failing. We need moral voices that the incentives cannot bend.
7: The French Open tennis, and Thanasi Kokkinakis has battled the Paris Heat to stage a five-set comeback. He outlasted Terence Atman 6-7, 6-2, 4-6, 6-3, 7-5.
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2: Good morning, I'm David Cameron. US President Donald Trump has reiterated that he either wants a great and meaningful deal with Iran or no deal at all. But in his latest comments, Mr. Trump has also now linked this to a call for Saudi Arabia, Qatar and other Arab states, as well as Pakistan, to sign the Abraham Accords, which would see them normalise ties with Israel. The BBC's Lucy Williamson has this report.
3: Some of the countries Mr. Trump is demanding make peace with Israel have no diplomatic relations with the Jewish state. He said Saudi Arabia and Qatar should begin the process once a ceasefire deal with Iran was finalized, and that refusal would be read as bad intentions. His sudden focus on expanding regional peace accords may be an attempt to bolster the perceived benefits of a deal with Iran. It may also be a bid to sweeten the deal for Israel's leaders, many of whom appear sharply critical of the ceasefire.
2: West Australian Independent MP Kate Chaney says the time isn't right to join a new political party. Independent MPs Zali Steggall, Allegra Spender and Senator David Pocock say they've been discussing the need for a progressive party. Speaking to the ABC, Ms. Chaney says she won't rule out a future move.
4: We've seen that politicians should be very, very careful about ruling things out forever. So I won't say not ever, but I'm really focused on delivering for my community, and I think I can do that through making the laws better, through driving the national agenda.
2: Australians are being asked to reflect, listen and understand this National Sorry Day. It's held to remember and honour the many thousands of Indigenous children forcibly removed from their families between 1910 and 1970. In 2008, then Prime Minister Kevin Rudd made a formal apology to Aboriginal and Torres Strait Islander people, particularly the Stolen Generations. First Nations journalist and academic Professor Stan Grant says some progress has been made.
5: And I think we need to appreciate that and stop and acknowledge that we have done a lot of that hard work. A long way to go, as in the broader reconciliation process. But there is, I think, a lot of work that we need to acknowledge has already been done.
2: New research shows public trust in the criminal justice system of Australia's largest state has slumped to its lowest level on record, likely driven by a fall in confidence in police. The New South Wales Bureau of Crime Statistics report reveals confidence in the state's police and courts plummeted in 2025 to the lowest point since records began in 2007. Pope Leo has warned that artificial intelligence poses potentially existential risks to humanity and shouldn't be used to concentrate power in the hands of just a few people. In his first teaching document, he said AI should not be used for military purposes. He held a news conference alongside Christopher Oler, the co-founder of the AI company Anthropic, who praised the Pope's intervention.
6: We need more of the world. Religious communities, civil society, scholars, governments, and indeed all people of goodwill, to do what His Holiness has done here, to take seriously, to look closely, and to push events in a better direction. We need informed critics who will tell the labs when we are failing. We need moral voices that the incentives cannot bend.
2: The French Open tennis, and Tanasi Kokkinakis has battled the Paris Heat to stage a five-set comeback. He outlasted Terence Atman 6-7, 6-2, 4-6, 6-3, 7-5.
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0: It's all here right in the heart of Bankstown. 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
0: Some people like the old songs. Some just like the new songs. 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
11: Good morning, I'm David Cameron. US President Donald Trump has reiterated that he either wants a great and meaningful deal with Iran or no deal at all. But in his latest comments, Mr. Trump has also now linked this to a call for Saudi Arabia, Qatar and other Arab states, as well as Pakistan, to sign the Abraham Accords, which would see them normalise ties with Israel. The BBC's Lucy Williamson has this report.
12: Some of the countries Mr. Trump is demanding make peace with Israel have no diplomatic relations with the Jewish state. He said Saudi Arabia and Qatar should begin the process once a ceasefire deal with Iran was finalized, and that refusal would be read as bad intentions. His sudden focus on expanding regional peace accords may be an attempt to bolster the perceived benefits of a deal with Iran. It may also be a bid to sweeten the deal for Israel's leaders, many of whom appear sharply critical of the ceasefire.
11: West Australian Independent MP Kate Chaney says the time isn't right to join a new political party. Independent MPs Zali Steggall, Allegra Spender and Senator David Pocock say they've been discussing the need for a progressive party. Speaking to the ABC, Ms. Chaney says she won't rule out a future move.
13: We've seen that politicians should be very, very careful about ruling things out forever. So I won't say not ever, but I'm really focused on delivering for my community, and I think I can do that through making the laws better, through driving the national agenda.
11: Australians are being asked to reflect, listen and understand this National Sorry Day. It's held to remember and honour the many thousands of Indigenous children forcibly removed from their families between 1910 and 1970. In 2008, then Prime Minister Kevin Rudd made a formal apology to Aboriginal and Torres Strait Islander people, particularly the Stolen Generations. First Nations journalist and academic Professor Stan Grant says some progress has been made.
14: And I think we need to appreciate that and stop and acknowledge that we have done a lot of that hard work. A long way to go, as in the broader reconciliation process. But there is, I think, a lot of work that we need to acknowledge has already been done.
11: New research shows public trust in the criminal justice system of Australia's largest state has slumped to its lowest level on record, likely driven by a fall in confidence in police. The New South Wales Bureau of Crime Statistics report reveals confidence in the state's police and courts plummeted in 2025 to the lowest point since records began in 2007. Pope Leo has warned that artificial intelligence poses potentially existential risks to humanity and shouldn't be used to concentrate power in the hands of just a few people. In his first teaching document, he said AI should not be used for military purposes. He held a news conference alongside Christopher Ola, the co-founder of the AI company Anthropic, who praised the Pope's intervention.
0: We need more of the world. Religious communities, civil society, scholars, governments, and indeed all people of goodwill, to do what His Holiness has done here, to take seriously, to look closely, and to push events in a better direction. We need informed critics who will tell the labs when we are failing. We need moral voices that the incentives cannot bend.
11: The French Open tennis, and Tanasi Kokkinakis has battled the Paris Heat to stage a five-set comeback. He outlasted Terence Atman 6-7, 6-2, 4-6, 6-3, 7-5.
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10: A reminder that school speed zones are now in operation. 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New South Wales school zones generally operate between 8 to 9:30 a.m. on school days.
11: Some people like the old songs. Some just like the new songs.
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2: Good morning, I'm David Cameron. Another group of Australian women and children with links to killed and captured Islamic State fighters are expected to land in Australia today. They reportedly left a Syrian camp last week and made their way to Qatar, transferring to flights to Sydney and Melbourne. The Australian government insists the women will face the full force of the law upon their return if they've broken any laws. Three so-called ISIS brides were arrested after returning from Syria earlier this month. Former president of the Collingwood Football Club, Eddie Maguire, has paid tribute to AFL legend Neil Danaher, who died yesterday aged 65. He's being remembered for his legacy in a 13-year fight against motor neurone disease, with a state funeral to be scheduled. Speaking to the ABC, Maguire says the King's Birthday Big Freeze fundraiser match between Collingwood and Melbourne will be huge.
3: I've got a feeling that we might even break all records at this game. I think it'll be huge. I think everyone will come together. There'll be a heavy heart as not only football and this state, but now this country that got to know Neil through the Australian of the Year Award will actually, you know, come together as one where we should, at the mighty MCG.
2: The head of the World Health Organization says the Ebola outbreak in Central Africa is outpacing urgent efforts to scale up a response. Tedros Adhanom Ghebreyesus says delays in detecting Ebola cases mean responders are now playing catch-up. 220 people are suspected to have died in the current outbreak. Heather Kerr from the International Rescue Committee says aid workers need help from local leaders.
4: We need to find ways of explaining how Ebola is spread, and it's particularly spread by touching dead bodies. So this is why we need people in the community, respected leaders, to explain this to their communities in rural areas, because they will be listened to.
2: The European Space Agency has offered Australian astronaut Catherine Bennell-Pegg a potential mission to the International Space Station. She hasn't flown in space before and says it would boost Australia's opportunities in the international space research sector. The offer is heavily dependent on finding financial support. The future of Torres Strait traditional languages is the focus of a three-day meeting on Wyoben Thursday Island, which starts today. Karen Durante from NIRS has more.
5: Like many Indigenous people, Torres Strait Islanders were banned from speaking their languages and cultural practices when the London Missionary Society arrived in the 1870s. More than 100 years later, Torres Strait Islander linguists like the late Ephraim Barney would push for the revival of traditional languages. The desire is now being led by the Torres Strait Regional Authority and the newly established Torres Strait Traditional Languages Association. They'll come together this week to host the 2026 Zanath Kes Language Symposium. It will look at strategies to secure the future of traditional languages in the region.
2: Sport and AFL side Essendon have sacked coach Brad Scott with a year remaining on his contract. The Bombers have won just one of their first 11 games and sit on the bottom of the table. Scott departs after 80 games at the helm for 29 wins, 50 losses and a draw. Essendon are now on the hunt for their third senior coach in five seasons. And preparations are continuing for tomorrow night's opening NRL State of Origin game in Sydney.
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0: Hello and welcome to The Wire, your national and independent coverage of current affairs right across Australia on community and Indigenous radio. I'm Mary-Kate Hannigan, coming to you from 4ZZZ in Meanjin, Brisbane. And today on the show...
1: They are either going to have to compromise or the 67-year-old regime, it's unlikely that they're going to be able to survive the remainder of the year.
0: The United States has indicted former Cuban President Raul Castro on murder charges, raising questions about Washington's intentions toward Cuba. Also...
2: We work with trauma victims, doing both reference, but also with trauma groups across the nation, because we can represent them in this strange way. Most of my work is policy, but the thing is, we're also victims of road trauma.
0: National Road Safety Week 2026 calls on Australians to drive so others survive. And later today...
3: I see our journey as going further into the digital world because we've changed. A lot of stuff is happening on social media now and just different ways of how we express ourselves.
0: The Wire attended this year's Multicultural Voices Australia conference. We'll have this and more for you over the next half hour. Thanks for being with us today. We're on air across Australia, thanks to the Community Radio Network and support from the Community Broadcasting Foundation. First up today, the Byron Shire Council is calling on the federal government to make big polluters pay for climate damage. The motion will push to establish a national climate compensation fund, funded by a levy on major coal, oil and gas companies. The Byron Council says communities are being left to cover the rising costs of climate-fueled disasters, with local governments struggling to keep up with recovery and rebuilding efforts. To learn more, I spoke to Councillor Elia Haig from Byron Shire Council.
4: So we're calling on the government to establish a climate compensation fund that would support communities, households and local government to meet the costs of climate resilience and also disaster recovery. So the way that would work is by introducing a climate pollution levy on coal, gas, oil exports, so the emitters, the fossil fuel emitters, those big corporations, and putting those funds into a climate compensation fund. And this model is based on the important principle of polluter pays, so making polluters who are responsible for the pollution that is driving the climate crisis, they should be the ones contributing to managing the impacts and the fallout that is falling squarely on the shoulders of community.
0: The current disaster recovery funding is clearly not fit for purpose. What is wrong with the current system, and what specifically would you like to see change besides the compensation fund?
4: I don't know where to start when talking about what's wrong with the current system. It is, frankly, it's broken. We have huge amounts of infrastructure that needs recovery, immediately after floods and fires and disasters are declared. But we can only replace that infrastructure with like for like if we want to access any state or federal funding for it. So basically things that we know are inadequate to withstand the climate crises and the rolling disasters, we have to put them back exactly the way they were. There's no additional funding on offer to help us make things more resilient for the future and make our communities more resilient for the future. So, no funding for us to prepare and build that community resilience in advance of the next disaster that might strike. So the funding that is on offer is targeted too narrowly at specific pieces of infrastructure and replacing them, rather than allowing us to take a systematic adaptation and resilience perspective. So it's obvious that the system of funding and also the system of administering the response to climate disasters is just woefully inadequate.
0: The Byron Shire and the Northern Rivers more broadly have experienced bushfires, floods, cyclones, erosion in recent years. What has been the long-term impact on the community? What gaps have you seen that remain in recovery efforts?
4: Oh, the impact is huge, it's ongoing, and it's also cumulative. So if we think back, we had bushfires in 2019-20, the major floods in 2022. Our community is still getting back on their feet from these floods. Just 10 minutes ago, I was chatting with a resident who is still waiting on a house raise, the application for which is from the 2022 floods. We're now more than 4 years on. Since then, we've also had an extratropical cyclone hit us. We've got, you know, repeated coastal erosion whenever there's an east coast low. All of the costs of that are borne by council and therefore borne by our community, our ratepayers.
0: The proposed levy on major coal, oil and gas, how would that work in practice?
4: So in practice, that would be a levy that is levied at the federal level. So when the federal government is collecting the taxes, there would be a climate pollution levy on coal, gas and oil export corporations. Many of those corporations currently pay no tax. They roll over their losses from year to year and smooth out the books in a way that means they generally, a lot of them pay no tax, which is not fair for our communities. It's not fair for the rest of the taxpayers who are footing the bill in this country. A nurse should not be paying more tax than a gas export company.
0: Councils like Byron Shire Council are being left with the choice between raising rates or relying on uncertain grants. Do you think local governments are being asked to carry too much of this financial burden?
4: Absolutely. Local governments are absolutely carrying way too much of the financial burden, which means we're unfortunately in really tricky situations when it comes to passing that burden on to the community through rate rises. The community should not be paying for these impacts. The community has not caused these climate impacts, climate disasters and the damage on our infrastructure and on our services. I'm very concerned about the sort of bureaucratisation that happens at a state level that gets in the way of delivering the outcomes that the community rightly expect. This shouldn't be borne by councils and community. It should be borne up the chain by the polluters. It's really financially tricky for local councils, especially in New South Wales. Our funding models are really insecure and we're being forced into tight corners when it comes to rate rises. We shouldn't be having to consider that. It should be up the chain with the polluters who are paying.
0: That was Byron Shire Councillor Elia Haig ending that report.
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0: The United States Department of Justice has indicted former Cuban President Raul Castro on murder charges, a move that has fueled speculation about Washington's future approach to Cuba as the island faces ongoing fuel and energy shortages. To unpack the significance of the charges and what they could mean for Cuba, The Wire's Tony Pankaluik spoke with James Trapani, Associate Lecturer in History and International Relations at Western Sydney University.
6: This particular indictment is about an incident in 1996. Where the Cuban military is alleged to have shot down two planes that belong to a organization called Brothers to the Rescue. Now, Brothers to the Rescue, they were effectively seeking to find Cubans who were making their way to Florida aboard, let's say, makeshift flotillas who were in danger on their way to Florida. But they were also involved in quite a lot of, we call it, espionage. They were leaflet-dropping propaganda inside Cuba, trying to initiate a revolution at a time where the Cuban government was very weak in the 1990s. So that allegation was brought forward by the United States Department of Justice on Wednesday their time, Thursday our time. And now Raul Castro and five other Cubans are criminally indicted and, at least in theory, are to face US courts.
7: And James, why has it taken 30 years for the US to decide to act and not, say, 25 years ago?
6: So at the time, the Clinton administration was livid at what had happened and they condemned the Cubans quite significantly. Cuba's got this weird relationship with the rest of Latin America where Cuba is seen in this positive way as the one country that stood up against the United States, and they've held their independence for 67 years. After the Clinton administration going into the modern era where Raul Castro becomes president in 2008, there's actually improved diplomatic relations between Cuba and the United States of America. During the Obama administration, an era which historians call the Cuban Thaw takes place, where Americans can go and travel and be tourists
1: inside Cuba, and the Cuban economy actually starts to pick up quite significantly. The Trump administration, and in particular the Secretary of State Marco Rubio, were very critical of that era, viewing Cuba, you know, they've called it a criminal regime. And during both Trump presidencies, much more so in this second Trump presidency, we've seen a great hostility towards the Cuban Republic.
7: What do you foresee happening? Do you think we could see maybe like a repetition of what happened in Venezuela? I mean, what's your thoughts on the situation?
1: So the writing has been on the wall for Cuba for some time. When Venezuela happened in January, when obviously Nicolas Maduro was taken into U.S. custody, the new president, Delcy Rodriguez, stopped sending oil basically on a U.S. command to Cuba. And under threat of heavy sanctions, the Mexican president, Claudia Sheinbaum, also followed that directive. Cuba announced that they are out of oil. They have none. No diesel, no fuel, no ability to run the economy. Cuba is now at a point, because of this oil blockade initiated by the United States of America, that they are either going to have to compromise, or the 67-year-old regime, it's unlikely that they're going to be able to survive the remainder of the year. We think of oil, you can't drive cars, but in a country like Cuba, don't have any electricity. You can't run agricultural equipment, meaning that there's now starting to be significant food shortages. You can't run factories where Cuba makes quite a lot of their own medical supplies.
7: I just read reports, this is according to the US government, Cuba accepted over $100 million in aid money. Do you think, like with that money, maybe the Cubans could come to some sort of compromise to try preventing any type of escalation in the situation?
1: So Marco Rubio said quite explicitly that this money is not going to the Cuban government. It's going to be distributed to the Cuban people through the Catholic Church. So this won't necessarily help the regime. And it's also been made very clear whenever humanitarian aid is coming into Cuba, and there has been significant aid coming in from other partners such as Mexico, it's not to go through the Cuban government, and it is not to include oil. So the pressure is still really on the Cuban government, even though some of this aid will alleviate the suffering of individual people by providing foods and medicine to them, and they are in desperate need. So it is a good thing that that aid is coming. But I don't see that as a lifeline for the current Cuban government. You know, there's really two main things that could happen. One, they compromise and someone inside the government steps up in the way that Delcy Rodriguez did in Venezuela, or the government is replaced by one of the, let's call them exile elements who are currently living in Florida who want to return Cuba to what was before the revolution in 1959.
7: Is there anything else you'd like to add just as we wrap up?
1: The government of Raul Castro, when he was still in charge up until 2019, and the government of Nicolas Maduro, they were responsible for significant human rights violations. But I think what's caught a lot of people on the back foot is it's not the international courts who are dealing with this. It's the United States directly dealing with it themselves. And that is a real sharp shift in international norms. And I think a lot of Latin American leaders don't quite know where they stand with the United States of America, realizing that if they are to get on the wrong side of President Trump, they could find themselves in front of a federal judge inside the United States of America, which is something that is new in the international relations of Latin America and something which I think for a lot of people in the region would be quite concerning.
0: James Trapani from Western Sydney University there, speaking with The Wire's Tony Pankaluik. 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I'm Mary-Kate Hannigan in Brisbane. A big hello to our friends in Armidale on 2ARM, to our listeners in Alice Springs on 8CCC, and to the other side of the country on Radio Galari in Broome, Western Australia.

0: As National Road Safety Week 2026 calls on Australians to drive so others survive, road safety advocate Peter Fraser continues his mission to prevent road trauma across the country. Following the death of his 23-year-old daughter Sarah in a crash on the Hume Highway in 2012, Peter founded the Safer Australian Roads and Highways Group to raise awareness and push for safer roads. Bay FM's Emma Setterfield-Smith spoke with Peter to hear more.
1: In 2012, my beautiful daughter, Sarah Fraser, was travelling from where we live in the Blue Mountains down to Charles Sturt. Unfortunately, her car broke down on the Hume Freeway about 12k from Mittagong. But where she broke down, the road hadn't been built to what they call Austroad specifications. It only had a 1.5 metre emergency lane. So we had three lanes in each direction for vehicles at 110 kilometres per hour, a 1.5 metre emergency lane, a barrier beside it, and brambles on the other side. I heard that voicemail when I came out of the meeting at 12:30. She was crying, saying, "Dad, I've broken down. Cars and trucks are now passing me just centimetres away. I'm afraid I could get killed here." And of course, I tried to ring her back, and not knowing that just 2 minutes after that meeting finished, my beautiful daughter had been killed, left in pieces and decapitated on the Hume Freeway. I got back home to see a police car in front of the house, not thinking they could be there for us. And there's two female police officers crying and my family screaming, and I fell to the ground catatonic, saying she's only just broken down. Sarah hadn't done anything wrong. She had just been there on a road that hadn't been built to specification. And a distracted truck driver drove more than 300 metres without looking ahead directly into Sarah and the tow truck. Not only had Sarah been killed, but the towie had been killed, a father of four. It was on Australia's most important road, which carries more traffic and should be built to protect people. Totally avoidable road crash. But Sarah's favourite colour was yellow, and so I tied a yellow ribbon onto the vehicle when we were burying her, and that yellow ribbon then spread across the nation. And in 2013, it went from Road Safety Week that we created for New South Wales to National Road Safety Week. And here we are 14 years later. We've just launched National Road Safety Week at Parliament House in Brisbane, and we're really proud that's now a national event, bringing focus to ensuring we actively look after all those on the road ahead. My eldest son, Ben, said what we needed to do was to make a group in Sarah's name. He comes up with the words, Safer Australian Roads and Highways. He said, we need to get people to stop being selfish and focusing on themselves. We need people to drive so others survive. And that's now the fundamental theme of National Road Safety Week across the nation.
2: On the press release, it said half of Gen Z drivers and 40% of millennials admit to taking photos or videos while driving. I mean, these are huge numbers. In your opinion, do you think that phones are the main challenge that we have to face here?
1: What's happening is that our phones have become a compulsion. It's an incredibly important component in terms of what happens in terms of road trauma. No question. The biggest one is speed, but the other thing is, of course, we don't have a good handle on distraction, because if there's a crash, we don't know that the person was actually on their phone. We don't know that, so we can't say what percentage.
2: You mentioned that you work with other organisations both on a state level and a national level. Could you paint me a bit of a picture as to what that actually looks like?
1: We have principal partners who come to us and say they want to do work with us. It started off with Altus Traffic. They put 6,000 traffic controllers out on the road every single day. And they've been a principal partner now for 11 years. And I've just done a media call of television, radio and newspapers here in Eight Mile Plains with RACQ. Their people are out on the highways and roads 24/7. And so I meet and I represent them, and we do work over the course of the year. I often will do media calls with those types of organisations and industries. Of course, I then work with government. And indeed, 2 days ago, we had the launch of National Road Safety Week at Queensland Parliament House with the minister. And of course, there were then all these road safety advocates, probably 120 at the launch itself. And we played the Governor General's road safety statement for 2026. And we talked about how we can improve outcomes on our roads and highways. So there's a wide variety. We work with trauma victims and doing both reference, but also with trauma groups across the nation, because we can represent them in this strange way. Most of my work is policy, but the thing is, we're also victims of road trauma. So we can talk authentically about what it's like to be involved in this space.
2: And it's so fantastic to hear that this is the 14th National Road Safety Week. Can you tell me a little bit more about what that actually entails?
1: One of the things that we always do is we start off with the numbers. And sadly, over the course of the last 5 years, those numbers have been increasing. And indeed, these days, it's over 1,300. So we've just seen a major increase in the course of the last decade in the number of people seriously injured and killed. We've got a lot of work ahead of us to ensure that we get everyone home safe.
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0: The National Ethnic and Multicultural Broadcasters Council has officially rebranded as Multicultural Voices Australia, a change announced at its conference in Brisbane this year. The organisation says the new name better reflects and represents Australia's multicultural community media sector. Members also elected Mary Irene Baildon Tavutavu as the organisation's next president. She spoke with The Wire's Eduardo Jordan about taking on the role.
4: Absolutely excited about the future, how we've come, and we're moving into the digital world. We see our new logo, which is forward thinking. So I'm really excited about it.
5: So you've been in the organization for quite some time. Reflecting on your journey, how do you see the organization as we stand and where it's moving forward?
4: Well, where you came from to start with was I've been with the organisation having a journey. Well, my journey with NEMBC was with the Women's Committee because we wanted to empower women. And so I was the Queensland representative for women in radio, which was great because we got a voice onto the board. Now, I was also, not long after that, elected as secretary for the NEMBC. It's a position I've held since for about probably the last 8 to 10 years. So I've sort of been in the mix of things, you know, the great things, the not so great things, the youth committee, the people, the volunteers coming and going, and the struggle that we have to see, is radio important? Well, of course, it is very, very important. That's the one thing you can carry everywhere with you, is from the days of transistor radios through to now your telephone, wherever you are. So I see our journey is going further into the digital world because we've changed. A lot of stuff is happening on social media now. And just different ways of how we express ourselves. You know, even the language has changed.
5: Now, it was announced yesterday to all the members of NEMBC that it will be rebranded as Multicultural Voices Australia. What's the rationale behind that?
4: Well, we want to have a look at our old logo. It was developed in the days of when we didn't even have a computer. Mobile phones were just coming along. It's a recognition of who we are and how we are progressing and moving with the times. What happens with a lot of organisations is that they look back at what's happened instead of looking forward. History is history. That's why I call it history. It's behind. So we're creating our own future now. And I think that the new logo and the new title, Multicultural Voices of Australia, that is who we are here in community radio. Not just ethnic community radio, but all community radios around Australia. And I think it's just a sign of us moving forward.
5: So we're living in a time, you know, where there's a lot of target towards multicultural communities, migration, all these conversations around, you know, all these voices. Why is it important to empower multicultural voices in media and towards the community?
4: Well, I think it's always important to emphasise, like I take in students at home and I encourage them to become involved in the community but not lose their own identity, and I think that's the most thing. That's what's happening in Australia now. We're the most multicultural, and it's a delicate word, that one, multicultural country in the world. And for someone to come from overseas and stay here and have a voice, it's letting them have their voice. They might have been an important person in their own country and they've had to leave for unfortunate situations where they've had to leave. We need them to know that they are still important. Empowering them to keep on doing what they were doing. Just because you've started a new life doesn't mean you have to change everything. It means you learn to live with your next door neighbour. I just feel that community radio is a perfect opportunity for those people who have come from somewhere else to share their life, share their culture, share their voice, and radio is a perfect place to do that.
5: So with Multicultural Voices Australia as your new term of president of the organisation, what does the future look like?
4: The future is so bright, it really is. Just have a look at the combination of the people on our board and you'll see that they are from everywhere. We've got Latin Americans, we've got Chinese, we've got Nepalese and from India. So we've got a great selection there. So I can see our future is very, very bright. And the members of NDMVC, or Multicultural Voices of Australia, are all amazing.
0: That was Mary Irene Baildin-Tabu-Tabu from Multicultural Voices Australia, speaking with The Wire's Eduardo Jordan. And unfortunately, that's the end of the show today. Thanks so much for listening, wherever you are in Australia. 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The Wire acknowledges the traditional custodians of the Turrbal and Yuggera countries where this program has been produced, and we pay our respects to Aboriginal elders, past, present and emerging. Today, The Wire came to you from 4ZZZ in Meanjin, Brisbane. I'm Mary-Kate Hannigan. As always, thank you so much for your company, and we'll see you next time on The Wire.
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8: Good morning, I'm David Cameron. Another group of Australian women and children with links to killed and captured Islamic State fighters are expected to land in Australia today. They reportedly left a Syrian camp last week and made their way to Qatar, transferring to flights to Sydney and Melbourne. The Australian government insists the women will face the full force of the law upon their return if they've broken any laws. Three so-called ISIS brides were arrested after returning from Syria earlier this month. Former president of the Collingwood Football Club, Eddie Maguire, has paid tribute to AFL legend Neil Denaher, who died yesterday aged 65. He's being remembered for his legacy in a 13-year fight against motor neurone disease, with a state funeral to be scheduled. Speaking to the ABC, Maguire says the King's Birthday Big Freeze fundraiser match between Collingwood and Melbourne will be huge.
9: I've got a feeling that we might even break all records at this game. I think it'll be huge. I think everyone will come together. There'll be a heavy heart as not only football and this state, but now this country that got to know Neil through the Australian of the Year Award will actually, you know, come together as one where we should, at the mighty MCG.
8: The head of the World Health Organization says the Ebola outbreak in Central Africa is outpacing urgent efforts to scale up a response. Tedros Adhanom Ghebreyesus says delays in detecting Ebola cases mean responders are now playing catch-up. 220 people are suspected to have died in the current outbreak. Heather Kerr from the International Rescue Committee says aid workers need help from local leaders.
10: We need to find ways of explaining how Ebola is spread, and it's particularly spread by touching dead bodies. So this is why we need people in the community, respected leaders, to explain this to their communities in rural areas, because they will be listened to.
8: The European Space Agency has offered Australian astronaut Catherine Bennell-Pegg a potential mission to the International Space Station. She hasn't flown in space before and says it would boost Australia's opportunities in the international space research sector. The offer is heavily dependent on finding financial support. The future of Torres Strait traditional languages is the focus of a three-day meeting on Wyoban Thursday Island, which starts today. Karen Durante from NIRS has more.
11: Like many Indigenous people, Torres Strait Islanders were banned from speaking their languages and cultural practices when the London Missionary Society arrived in the 1870s. More than 100 years later, Torres Strait Islander linguists like the late Ephraim Barney would push for the revival of traditional languages. The desire is now being led by the Torres Strait Regional Authority and the newly established Torres Strait Traditional Languages Association. They'll come together this week to host the 2026 Anath Kes Language Symposium. It will look at strategies to secure the future of traditional languages in the region.
8: Sport and AFL side Essendon have sacked coach Brad Scott with a year remaining on his contract. The Bombers have won just one of their first 11 games and sit on the bottom of the table. Scott departs after 80 games at the helm for 29 wins, 50 losses and a draw. Essendon are now on the hunt for their third senior coach in five seasons. And preparations are continuing for tomorrow night's opening NRL State of Origin game in Sydney.
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0: some people like the old songs. 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